0: however, is believed to be a 4-year-old boy. Police arrested the 32-year-old woman who was believed to be known to the child. Turning to sport, and James Tedesco believes he'll be squarely targeted by Queensland in Wednesday's Origin decider as he nurses a broken nose battered in recent games. The Blues fullback has taken to wearing nasal strips to improve airflow after his nose was broken in last month's clash with Cronulla. In cricket, Australia and England do battle in the final of the Women's T20 World Cup at Lord's tomorrow morning, with past form giving the Aussies the edge. Australia have won 6 of their past 8 T20s against England, including the past 3 in a row. The Football World Cup has entered the round of 16 phase. France is through to the quarterfinals after defeating Paraguay 1-0. Morocco has also qualified for the round of 8 after eliminating Canada 3-0. Checking finance, and oil is worth $69 a barrel. Gold is trading at $4,175 an ounce, and one Aussie dollar is buying 69.38 US cents. 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
1: Partly cloudy with a medium chance of afternoon or evening showers, southerly winds. A marine weather warning is current. We're heading for top temperatures of 17 in the city, 16 in the west. Looking further ahead, showers for Monday and Tuesday. At the moment in the city, it's 13 degrees, 12 at Bankstown, 13 at Penrith, 11 at Richmond. That's the latest. To SM News, I'm Roger Smith.
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0: Another great super memory there from the 70s, Dr. Hook, and I'm going to love you a little bit more. You're listening to Newcastle's 2HD and the Super Radio Network. Tony Vidre with you. Lovely to be back. Absolute delight to be back in the chair today. And 13 12 69 is the number here if you'd like to join the conversation. Got a few people waiting, so let's start with Marlena. How are you, Marlena?
1: Yeah, good morning, Tony. Lovely to speak to you. How are you?
0: Yeah, likewise. Very well. Very happy.
1: Tony, you do an emu impersonation very, very well.
0: Oh. look. Yeah. I actually do it. I don't do animal impersonations very well, but I think I do the emu well, and I think I can do a pigeon quite well as well, if I can do this ready, if I can breathe ready.
1: Years ago, when I was on a train going from Sydney to Broken Hill, I did see a lot of emus out along the railway track, and I thought that was really interesting.
0: Yeah.
1: But, I agree with you. They're kind of a bit...
0: They are sketchy. Yeah.
1: It gets a bit spooky, I think.
0: It's just the way that their dead eyes, they just look at you. They don't, there's no emotion in their face at all. They got this face to say, if I had arms, I would kill you.
1: Yeah. Oh, that's so funny. Look, Jane, just a few things. There's been a lot of talk about multiculturalism.
0: Yeah.
1: And look, I love what you say. It makes so much sense. When I grew up and as a child in the 60s there, like, we had neighbours that were from Russia, Poland, Germany, Italy, and we all got on famously. There was absolutely no problem. It was great. But the thing is, Tony, when those people came to Australia, I remember as a child, the parents worked hard. They all just got on with it and just embraced life and loved Australia. And they worked hard. They all got jobs. And so that was a really important aspect of immigration.
0: Absolutely.
1: A lot of talk about this, and I think what Pauline Hanson was, I love Pauline, but what she was trying to get across, and she's been taken out of context so...
0: All her political life she has been.
1: Yeah, so wrongly. All she's saying is, look, when you... And of course you can speak your language at home, you can still have mazaka at home, you can still have, you know, your Chinese food at home. She's saying, if you come to Australia, love it, embrace it, respect our culture, respect our laws. And... It makes sense, Tony.
0: And not drive a campaign to change laws or to change the way we do things to accommodate the minority that has come here. And it's too vocal. And the where I'm very critical are those who come to this nation, this great nation, who sit out their their time period, whatever time they have to wait, and then they go straight on welfare. Well, that's not the sort of immigrant that I want here. I want someone, as you say, who rolls their sleeves up and who starts doing some work.
1: Well, that's right, Tony, and it's not right. But I watch Parliament too, and my daughter does work for a parliamentarian, but it's never discussed in Parliament, this issue of welfare and people coming here on welfare. And I've worked in docs and housing, and I saw that. And they come here, and a lot of them are on welfare, same with Australians too, but more so immigrants who are, a lot of them come here. A lot do work hard too. But it's welfare, and it's kind of like a way of life now.
0: It is a lifestyle choice, yeah. I remember, Marlena, a financial planner friend of mine, and this would have to be about 20 years ago, saying to me, he said, you know that we've had a first in Australia? We've got some of the stats coming out now show that there have been some families are four generations on welfare. And this was 20 years ago.
1: That's right. And it's wrong. And my children worked hard. They work hard and they still work hard, but they're saying, Mum, it's not fair. We see people at home who don't work and get looked after, and it's just unfair. And they're healthy, they're quite capable. But I think, we're so blessed in this wonderful country, but I just wish this would be discussed more in Parliament, Tony, about what is actually
0: the long term, yeah. And the whole idea of the welfare system was it was supposed to be a stopgap. You lost your job, go on welfare,
1: right,
0: for the 6 months or 2 months or 10 months that it takes, but you end up going and finding another job. Now it's, I may as well just stay here and become I call them the Netflix generation, where they're essentially getting welfare and just watching TV.
1: Well, that's right. But also too, Tony, like just in Parliament, because I watched Question Time last week, and the Minister for Aboriginal Affairs, what's her name, Millendari McCarthy, they never seem to ask her any tough questions about how she is working for the Aboriginal people, what she's achieving, what she's doing. They never ask her any questions. It just staggers me. Do you know what I'm saying, Tony?
0: Yeah, I do. It's, look, scrutiny and accountability amongst parliamentarians could be a lot better. I'm being diplomatic.
1: Just one thing too, and people don't discuss this, but let's be honest, like with people coming here who are Muslims, like with the Muslim faith, like our Christian faith to me is open door, is transparent. Like I've just come from a church service and there was someone bought his dog and the dog sat in the church, which was great, no problem. But anyone can walk into a Christian church and be welcomed.
0: Yes.
1: I could never ever walk into a mosque. I don't, you know what I mean, Tony? It's not.
0: And feel safe, yeah. Yeah.
1: It's totally, totally different. Mm. And Scott Morrison did say, like, he'd like to know what's in the curriculum for the mosque, for the Muslim school. Mm. And he was condemned on that. Like,
0: yeah,
1: what is wrong with that?
0: Absolutely. Yeah, we're entitled to ask questions. All right, Marlena, I've got a couple of people on the call, so and I need to do an interview. Have a wonderful morning. 13 12 69 is the number. Morning, Jason.
2: Hey, how are you, Tony?
0: Yeah, very well, very well. What's on your mind today?
2: A couple of quick subjects. Shivers, what was that first one I was saying to you on the phone? I can't remember now.
0: You're well,
2: a mental blank, but
0: probably need to write it down.
2: Yeah, I probably
0: should. Mobile phone? Does that ring a bell? Mobile phone?
2: Oh, yeah. Sorry, yeah, yeah. That 27th of July, the government sending out an alarm to everyone's mobile phone.
0: Mm-hmm.
2: Now, they say if, I've read up on the government website, if you've got a compatible phone, it'll go through. However, if you turn your phone off or whatever, it doesn't seem to matter, they'll somehow get the alarm through. So,
0: yeah, right.
2: Controlling your phone or what's the go?
0: The national mobile test will be on. Yeah, I haven't heard of this. The national mobile test will be on the 27th of July schedule because the National Emergency Management Agency, NEMA, requires a full-scale test to validate Australia's new emergency warning system, Oz Alert, before its official launch. Why was the 27th of July chosen? The software was built and localised infrastructure. And it's ready now, so it doesn't really explain why it was chosen.
2: Now, on the 27th as well, which is coincidental, I don't know, I might be reading into it too far, but ABC is changing their name on the 27th of July. They're no longer going to be ABC. They're going to be called something else because they keep bringing it up on the screen, TV screen, when I'm watching it. ABC is now, and then they pull this little icon.
0: I think it's Sky News that's changing their name.
2: Well, it might be Sky News. Yeah. I'm not sure, mate. But one of them is changing their name on the 27th.
0: Yeah, it's Sky News. By the way, if your mobile phone is completely turned off, you will not receive an emergency alert, according to this. So you do need to have your mobile phone on for it to go through.
2: Yeah, okay, I was pretty sure, because they said even if your phone's dead...
0: If you have it on silent mode, then you'll get it. It'll override the silent settings. If you have it on do not disturb, you'll still receive the message. It'll bypass that particular block, and you'll even get it if you have no SIM card as well. You'll still receive the alert as long as the phone has power and a network signal. So the only way you won't get it is if you have it switched off.
2: Okay, so that says that they've still got control of your mobile phone somehow.
0: Well, they just override those settings and push the message through. Yeah, they don't control your phone. Right. It'll override those settings. Those settings won't stop the message from getting through. Which, look, at the end of the day, if Oz Alert are trying to get through that, you know, there's a fire or an earthquake or something coming through, you want to know about it.
2: Yeah, of course.
0: Yeah.
2: I just find it a bit sus to date, that's all. It could have been the 1st of the month or 1st of December, 1st of January, blah, blah, blah. Anyhow, look, mate, all these bashings and stabbings and murders and things, like we've just had a lady up here, 32-year-old, that's murdered a 4-year-old child.
0: Is it Wynal? Yeah. Yeah, well, I was talking about that earlier. I know. It looks like it is now actually murder, so she's been charged.
2: Yeah, is there a big... drug problem in the world?
0: Well, we can't tell whether the woman was the child's mother or a carer or a neighbour. They were known, but I'm not sure what the relationship was. But
2: mate, honestly, I don't care if it was a mother, grandmother, whatever. There's no excuse for it, mate. A 4-year-old child, if you can't handle it, you drop it off at the grandmother's place or whoever's for a couple of hours and go, I need some time out, mate. I just can't handle it.
0: Yeah, exactly. And this is I've been saying this for years now that, we're told time and time again that there's no excuse for violence and yet, there are circumstances which say, oh, well, you know, she was driven to it, and I'm sorry, I don't accept that.
2: One other real quick thing, mate, and I'll let you go, and I'll stop annoying you. Mate, I can't understand all these people coming to Queensland from down New South Wales, Victoria, okay, and they haven't lined up a house. All right, they're all after private rentals. It's all over the local community page here now. If you're looking for a private rental, usually, not all the time, usually you have done your dashes with the real estate. You've been blacklisted because you haven't paid your rent or destroyed the property you've been in or the housing or government housing or whatever, mate. I just can't understand it, mate. They're coming down here, you know, oh, we're looking for a house. There's always at least 10 per day, and they're all set up in tents and all this sort of stuff, and then
0: you need to get it sorted before you go. All right, I need to go. Good to talk to you, Jason. 13 12 69 is the number here, Newcastle's 2HD and the Super Radio Network, and I'll have my next interview right after this.
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0: Well, it's my pleasure now to speak to Todd Ashurst. Todd is the interim CEO of the National Australia Day Council, Australian of the Year Awards spokesperson. And you can't believe that we're talking about Australian of the Year Awards right now, but there's a very obvious reason why we are talking about that now. We've got to get the nominations in. Let's have a chat to Todd now. Morning, Todd.
14: Hey, good morning, Tony. How are you?
0: Very well. Thank you for your time today. Tell us about the Australian of the Year Awards, how they actually work.
14: Well, it's easy. So there's four categories for Australian of the Year. There's Australian of the Year, there's Senior Australian of the Year for those aged 65 years or over, there's Young Australian of the Year ages 16 to 30, and there's Australia's Local Hero. And, you know, really, we need all nominations in now by the 31st of July because it actually takes some time then for the states and territories to choose their state and territory winners. And then, obviously, we move on and the selection for the national recipient is done. And then they're announced on the 25th of January. So
0: yeah, right.
14: You can imagine all that takes some time.
0: Takes some time. Yeah, exactly. So, so the public nominations. How tricky are they to, you know, if I've got someone in mind, how much time would that take for me to get online and do that? Is there a lot of questions that need to be answered?
14: Very simple. You don't need to know the person at all, Tony. That's one of the best bits. You don't have to know them personally. They don't even have to be from your town. They could be someone from the other side of the country that you just admire and that you're inspired by. But, you know, you go to www.australianoftheyear.org.au and there's some very simple questions when you nominate now. You create an account and you just give us the details you have. Don't be worried if you don't have that many details. Our job is to go find out that detail.
0: A bit more. So if I put someone up and it's not a very well-known person, you guys then have, what, an army of people who go and do a bit of research and say, yeah, this particular person's she's a local legend. They've been around for 40-odd years doing the same thing over and over again. Let's put them up.
14: Exactly right. But the important thing here, Tony, it only takes one nomination. It's not a popularity contest.
0: Right, good. I was just going to ask that, actually.
14: We have actually had Rose Batty was announced as a national recipient on one nomination.
0: Yeah, wow, that's awesome. Yeah, that's good. And look, it's and again, like, how do you guys try and, I don't know, like, put your blinkers on or look the other way when you have a very high profile, well known nominee versus someone who's a lot quieter and is not known at all? How do you kind of filter it out just to look at the person on their merits as to what they've achieved?
14: Well, really, really what the national selection does is it looks for who's demonstrated excellence in their field, what's the significant contribution of the Australian community and nation that the person has done, or are they simply just an inspirational role model for the Australian community? And that's the point. So you don't need to be famous to be one of those. It's what you've actually done, and that's what we care about. And that's what's so fantastic about these awards. Because you think about it, in 2026, the New South Wales local hero was Teresa Mitchell in Lismore. You know, she's a carer for homeless and those in crisis, provides meals, back-to-work programs, psychology and basic life skills. I mean, who did you know about her before that?
0: Never heard of it. No, exactly, that's the point. And a lot of these people, I know the first thing they say, they don't do it to be recognised. It's just something that they do, and it's the longevity. It's doing the same thing over and over and over again that makes these roles so important.
14: Absolutely. And, you know, that's the point. There are so many extraordinary Australians out there who are doing such amazing work for the nation and for their communities. That's who we want to find. And we think your listeners know who they are.
0: You mentioned Rose Batty, and I do have a question about the impact of the single nomination. Tell us a little bit more about that, because, again, you know, if you're getting a lot of nominations for one person, I don't want to preempt what the committee's thinking, but they must think at some stage, oh, wow, you know, we've just had, you know, 27 nominations for John Smith. We better look into them. And then you get one for some unknown person. You treat them with equal importance and equal amount of time to do the background checks?
14: Absolutely. That's exactly what we do. So we will look at each nomination on its own merits, and it's the power and the impact once we actually go do that additional research. Because, again, without that point from the public to tell us, go have a look at this person, we don't know about them. But when we actually start digging in and we see the work that they're doing or we see the impact they're having, and then it's often just amazing what we uncover. It's
0: you have one of those wow moments where you're looking back and it's almost like, you know, discovering a new cure for someone in the lab where you just go, wow, who is this person? Yeah,
14: absolutely. And that's what I mean. It's just, and there are so many people who are enriching the lives and communities. That, you know, they deserve recognition.
0: Yeah, absolutely. You mentioned four award categories. I think I only heard three from you. Did you just run through what the four categories are again?
14: Yeah, certainly. Australian of the Year, which is the main one. And then there's the Senior Australian of the Year, 65 years or over. Young Australian of the Year, ages 16 to 30. Or Australia's Local Hero. And the Local Hero acknowledges a significant contribution at the local community level.
0: And you do this across each of the states? So there's, apart from Australian of the Year, so the three awards are all state-based, and then you go to the Big Dance, which is the Australian of the Year.
14: Correct. So each state will convene a panel with 40 finalists, and then they narrow those finalists down to 16, and then they hold their state territory award shows, and then they will select their state territory recipients. And then we've got 32 people who are the finalist recipients across the country, and they come to Canberra in January. And then the Prime Minister gets to know the name just before he announces it.
0: Wow.
14: Because he's not part of it.
0: Yep.
14: He will then announce the winner on the 25th of January.
0: Yeah, right. And what's the criteria from going from the state-based one to Australian of the Year? What, is there another special committee that meets to pick that?
14: Yeah, it's a really good question, Tony. So the states and territories convene their own committees from the National Australia Day Network, and they convene their committees filled with people from those states and territories to do that panel. And then at the national level, it's actually the board of the National Australia Day Council.
0: Right. Okay. And what, they meet, they vote, and...
14: And that's it. It's sealed, and we keep it a very tight secret.
0: Do you do it as like a process of elimination, like the Olympic committee, where you vote and one host city is eliminated, then you vote again and you keep voting?
14: It is done in a number of rounds. Yeah,
0: yeah, right.
14: You know, it is a lot of debate, as people, these different stories, and obviously different stories will resonate with different panel members.
0: Absolutely, that's it.
14: That's it, and that debate and the discussion around the table about the strengths and of certain people over others, and it's just a fascinating process, but it's a very fair process, which is amazing.
0: And what you're telling me, Todd, is you need time to be able to put all those together, hence why the nominations close at the end of this month. So I guess your message is to get some nominations happening.
14: That's right. So we are running out of time. 31st of January, www.australianoftheyear.org.au. For the first time ever, Tony, we're also doing paid advertising this year on LinkedIn, Facebook, Instagram, and YouTube. And we have actually made an even simpler nomination form. So if you're on one of those social media channels and you see an advertisement for Australian of the Year, click Nominate Now. And you'll be able to.
0: And you can actually just go through it. Oh, wow, you've entered the modern era of realizing that this generation, this younger generation, only has a six or seven second memory span or attention span, and so you've got to do things simpler for them. I love it. What's that website again? Just one more time.
14: www.australianoftheyear.org.au.
0: Australian of the Year. Yeah, I'm sure if we Google Australian of the Year, something will come up. Well, that's a really fascinating look behind the scenes, because I guess like most Australians, all we ever see is just the PM getting up, opening up an envelope and saying who the Australian of the Year is, without really understanding everything that went behind the scenes. So that's a great...
14: It really is a people-driven process, Tony. It's got nothing to do with the government of the day or with politics. Yeah. It's about the people.
0: I'll just finish with that question. Does that cause a bit of a problem? I'm thinking of Grace Tame and the very awkward photo that she had with the PM of the time, Scott Morrison. So clearly she was not a fan of our then PM. Is that deliberate to keep the politics out of it?
14: Look, yeah, we obviously don't control people, but yeah, we don't like to keep politics. It's not about politics. It's about what the people do for their community and their nation. And you know, the best part is about becoming an Australian of the Year shines a spotlight on that cause.
0: It
14: elevates their cause and it celebrates the positive work and change that they've done.
0: Well, it has to change their life, you know, for well, you'd think for the better, because you could actually, you've then got an audience of people who can then you can rally to help in furthering the, you know, your little corner of the world and everything that you were doing. So all of a sudden you've got a platform that everyone knows who you are, and you know, whether it's fundraising or just, you know, raising awareness or even influencing, you know, lobby groups and whatnot to influence change. I mean, you've got an enormous amount of opportunity there to open up.
14: No, and that's it. And they keep the title for life. They keep it for life. Like, you know, 2022 Australia's Local Hero, Shanna Wan, Northwestern New South Wales, founder and CEO of Sober in the Country.
0: Yep.
14: Still creating radical social impact and change around how we discuss and use alcohol in rural Australia.
0: Yeah, right. Wonderful. Okay, good on you, Todd. Thank you for your time this morning. That's I hope that that people, as they've heard this conversation, they can think of people to nominate. I have a very tongue-in-cheek thing to finish with, and that is that every now and again I've had some people who get very upset with me and tell me that they're going to complain. Oh, I'm going to complain about you, and I have a standard line about that, which is make sure you spell my name right. So if someone's going to nominate me for this, make sure you spell my name right, please. Well, thanks for your time, Todd.
14: Thanks, Tony. Appreciate it.
0: Good luck. Good luck sifting out all of those nominations. That is Todd Ashurst. He is the interim CEO of the National Australia Day Council Australian of the Year Awards spokesperson. So if you know someone, you've got till the 31st of this month, and it sounds pretty easy, pretty straightforward. And I love the fact that yes, they will give equal amount of time and billing if one person nominates someone versus if there's a high profile person, or if, you know, 20, 27 people nominate the same person, they will still spend the time to investigate and to look into the background of what that particular person has done. So I'm sure you can think of some people. 13 12 69, you are listening to Newcastle's 2HD and the Super Radio Network Sunday morning chat edition. What is on your mind? Love to hear from you. 13 12 69.
3: Step inside the castle of common sense with Brent Bultitude, holding the fort for Chris Smith.
15: 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Seriously?
3: Brent Bultitude for Chris Smith.
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0: All right, let's go to the phones again, and let's start with Gary. Morning, Gary.
22: Good morning.
0: How are you?
22: Not too bad. I was in business a few years ago, and there was five

0: Judicial Service way to handle it's wrong.
1: Mm. Yeah, well, that's my big soapbox moment. I don't agree with people just going onto the onto welfare and just blowing out the welfare budget and not actually contributing to this great nation. And I think there's a lot of people who may think the same way.
0: Yeah, I think so too. And the second thing, I don't matter what Pauline Hanson does, she'll always get pushed down.
1: Yeah, look, Pauline's been around a long time, and I think that one of the things that really has worked against her is she's not the best talker, not the best orator. She sounds very shrill and sounds, you know, just doesn't articulate things properly, and so that allows a lot of her critics to pull her apart and to criticise her and gaslight her and misinterpret what she's saying. But, yeah, if she was slightly a bit more polished and had a bit of a better way of, you know, delivering her message, she would destroy... She would have been in this position a lot earlier than she is now.
0: Yeah, she's been around for a long time and she's sort of Australia. And the third but final thing, I think Mr Taylor, while ever he's head of the Liberal Party, they're not going to do very well at the next election.
1: Mm. No, they're in a world of hurt the Libs. And they can't seem to get their act together. They just cannot seem to get the right personnel to put themselves forward as a credible alternative, as an incredible opposition. They're in a world of hurt.
0: I think one word, I don't think she'd take if that lady from Alice Springs, they put her head, she'd shake someone.
1: Who's that? Jacinta Price?
0: Yeah,
1: I think so too. Yep. All right, good on you, Gary. Have a wonderful morning. 13 12 69 is the number. Let's have a chat to Anthony. How are you, Anthony?
2: Mate, pleased to talk to you. That was a great interview with Gavin Moore.
1: Oh, thank you.
2: I agreed 100% with him. His point that Australia is the dumbest country in the world. Mm. We have every raw material here. Mm. We export for a song. We practically give away our raw material and import the manufactured materials that countries overseas have used our raw materials to make. I do differ a bit with his emphasis on wind and solar. We do have some limited manufacture of wind turbines and solar in this country. They make some micro turbines. You've seen the wind turbines at Waratah Shopping Centre?
1: I have, yeah. They don't turn.
2: They don't spin.
1: I go to that shopping centre, and that was the one that I was talking about, actually, when I was talking about rubbish all over the ground and you know, how clean Canada was, and I come back and hear there's fast food containers everywhere. That's the shopping centre I was talking about, and I go there maybe three, sometimes four times a week to get my coffee from the local coffee shop there, and that wind I have never seen that wind turbine turn.
2: I've seen one of them sort of shuffle around a bit. That is my point. If Gavin is still listening, he's a great guy.
1: Mm.
2: He used to be, I didn't actually teach him at uni. I did do some instruction over there when he did his climate courses over there.
1: Mm.
2: We've got to get away from the wind and solar. One, we can't compete with the Chinese with their slave labour and their massive solar and the massive scale of production of these things that they're importing to the stupid Western countries, but wind and solar don't work. And I know I harp on this, but Gavin, get onto the things that do work, the new generation coal, the gas. Well, I think, who's the leader of the Nats right now? Amar a lot. Anyway, the leader of the Nats
1: Couldn't tell you. Michael.
2: That says a lot. Says a lot.
1: It does, yeah.
2: Liberals. But he was actually saying something sensible. We export uranium throughout the world, but we've only got one small uranium production or plant in this country that's used to manufacture medical isotopes. It doesn't manufacture.
1: Matt Canavan was the one
2: Matt Canavan.
1: Yeah, he said. I actually saw him on the news last night. He said, "How dumb is this? We're exporting uranium and we're not even using it for ourselves." So yeah, again, he was suggesting that was dumb, and I have to agree. And I asked the question: 37 countries in this world use nuclear, and for some unknown reason, nuclear is a dirty word in Australia.
2: It is, and he's got to look at the Japan. Japan are manufacturing now. They've developed these micro nuclear reactors. They're very small. You could put one. Every town could have one of these ones. They come with their power. The uranium is built into them. They're perfectly safe. There's no spillage. They occupy, you know, half a backyard in size, and they can power literally 24/7 small towns. So the what has been done with nuclear energy, nuclear power, is just unbelievable.
1: It is, and everyone's still stuck on Fukushima and Chernobyl, as if that

0: I mean, yeah, as if that's going to happen again. And I keep saying to people, dude, that was 40 years ago with technology from 40 years ago. Have a look at photos from 40 years ago and the cars we were driving and compare those to the cars we're driving now. You don't think technology has improved a little bit since then?
1: Absolutely. That's the correct thing. And they're foolproof. As I say, the Japanese are developing. Most, there's a lot of countries. China's building these small modular reactors, they're called.
0: Mm.
1: And they come in all sorts of sizes. You don't have to put something the size of a Raring in, powered by nuclear. You can have these small ones throughout the countryside. You can reduce the grid. And look what they're doing, building this grid to hook up the solar and wind towers in far-flung places. They're destroying half the countryside. I was listening to somebody the other day, not you, but someone on the radio, saying how many koala bears have been literally killed in the manufacture of this grid through some of the prime forest areas. Mm. To connect up these
0: we do not speak of it. But if the Forestry Commission comes in and starts taking some old growth timber that is literally on the ground to pulp and to make into wood chips, you can't do that. You've got to leave that there. And then what? A bushfire goes through and just ruins the whole thing for everyone.
1: Yeah, mate, and look, the rigmarole you've got to go through just to chop a branch or, for God forbid, chop a tree down in your backyard because it's in danger of falling over.
0: Mm.
1: The hypocrisy is writ large. They call themselves greenies, wind and solar, but they're the opposite because of the destruction they're doing. Wind and solar, wind had it. We had the era of the wind. It was the 1600s and 1700s with those big sailing ships. Literally, to make yourself dependent on energy, on something that is weather-dependent, and that's what wind and solar is. If the wind isn't blowing, you're not going to get any power.
0: Mm.
1: If the sun is set, or if in winter it's at a different angle or on a cloudy day, you can't run a country on something that's intermittent and unpredictable.
0: And as we've said so many times here, it is not there cannot be one solution for our power. It has to be a multitude of many things put together. You can't just dial down on coal and not have a reliable power source in its place. You need to have a proper base load. I bemoan what's been done in the last 5 to 8 years in this country.
1: Well, if Gavin's still listening, mate, Gavin, go to Japan, mate. Throw in a few quid for you to go over there. Have a look at the small modular reactors they're doing over there. Newcastle could be powered. I know the coal explorers will be a bit upset about this because the world still runs on coal and it's still the best energy source by far. But these small modular reactors, the new generation coal, which burns the coal at much higher temperatures, and there's no waste from it at all. They talk about CO2 coming out. Well, you burn the coal at higher temperatures, produces hardly any.
0: Bugger all. All right, good on you. Thanks, Anthony. Always a delight to talk to you. 13 12 69 is the number here. We'll have a little break and come back to the phones right after this. Newcastle's 2HD in the Super Radio Network.
2: Step inside the castle of common sense with Brent Bultitude, holding the fort for Chris Smith.
3: The Australian War Memorial is one of the most sacred and important sites in the country. And yet somehow, at the official opening ceremony of the renovations, nobody thought it was important enough to play the Australian National Anthem. Seriously?
2: Brent Bultitude for Chris Smith.
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0: All right, let's go back to the phones and have a chat now to Charlie. Morning, Charlie.
11: Good morning, Tony. Welcome back to the real world.
0: Yes, I'm having a lot of trouble adjusting this week, I can tell you, to the time and to going back to work.
11: You have to get out of holiday mode, mate.
0: I know, it's so hard.
11: Okay, look, my mate sometimes says this to me, because I'm a Libra and I always say the other side. There's a lot of things that have been said this morning, and I'm like, some days I wish I was, like, sitting next to you, not to talk to you, but with a piece of paper and just slide a question across and go, I wish you'd ask this question right now. So I ask anyone who says they would not be welcome in a mosque, have you ever tried to enter one?
0: That's a very good question.
11: I spent 18 years of my life... I was brought up like you in a European family in this country, and if they want to say there was no racism in the 60s and 70s, I'll go quietly. It was nothing but racism for me when I was growing up. My parents moved into they didn't move where all the other Italians moved in town. They moved into a street that was mainly Australians, and I really relate when you watch one of those shows, like where you see a black Negro family goes into a white area in American movie. I relate to that because I copped that in Australia. Yeah. In New South Wales.
0: A bit like Love Your Neighbour back in the 70s British TV.
11: Yes, all these things were things that were being shown on television that were actually happening in our community, and we thought they were funny. But now I'm actually not offended by this at all. It gave me a character that made me stand up for myself and all the rest of it. On another token, I say to people when they come here and they go, oh, I love Australia, this is beautiful, that's beautiful, this is unreal, oh, I wish we had this in our country. And I go, live here for 5 years and then come back and talk to me.
0: Exactly.
11: Because when you go on holidays, you are pretty much guided to all the nicest places.
0: Correct, the niceties. And that's exactly why I balanced it up by saying, it wasn't all...
11: Yes.
0: It's not all niceties. They've got some genuine problems. And the friend of mine who lives over there now, he splits his time between Canada and Australia, he told us some very interesting things that were going on in that country.
11: That's right. Mm. So, and I mean, Canada does have a really dark side to its politics if people dare to have a really close look. There is some pretty dodgy stuff going on over there. So, and now here's the one that gets me. I'm really curious why no one's asked the question. If we can get our phones overridden, no matter what settings they are, so they can ring an alert to us, which is something that I don't think is a bad thing, I do question why they brought it in now, because are they expecting that we're going to have certain emergencies where everyone's going to have to be notified immediately, which is a worry.
0: Yes.
11: But also, my biggest question is, and I wish one of the people who talk to a tech guy like Mr. Fennick, who comes on 2SM, if they can override in this instance, what can they then?
0: What else can they do? Yeah, exactly. What else can they do? Yeah, what else can they do? Yeah, that's right.
11: Exactly. Well, the door's been open now. They've just told us they're going to do it. They can do it. And I'm going, okay, what's the point of signing up for internet privacy when your phone's now going to be overwritten as soon as the government calls a national emergency?
0: Can you imagine getting a message on your phone saying, oh, Charlie, you know, the photo that you took the other day, that's not really that's not really appropriate. You really should delete that from your phone.
11: Can I put this to people? I don't know who else is getting it, but for about the last 8 months, I get calls, and I have to take the calls at private or whatever because I've got hospitals and stuff ringing me. So I have to answer them and find out. At least 4 or 5 times a week, I get a message in English first, very quickly saying that my passport is under question. I'm 60 years old. I've never applied for a passport.
0: Yeah.
11: I've never left Australia.
0: I get phone calls from the no caller ID, which I love answering because I know it's a scam. And in nine times out of ten, it's an AI generated voice saying, you know, there is a problem with your Visa card. You need to call the bank. You know, I'm thinking, oh, go away.
11: I'm wondering who I upset, because mine always goes to Chinese, because I've upset the Chinese government with my passport that I've never applied for.
0: That you've never had. And yeah, you're on a watch list and you don't even know why.
11: I've upset somebody in Beijing because they don't like me. I've got a passport I've never applied for. That's causing a problem with China. I'm scratching my head. So I really do have to ask the question here. I hope somebody, when they're talking to the tech guy, says, hey, wait a minute, are we really protected with this privacy stuff that these companies are telling us we've got to sign up for, when the government now has just said, hey, wait a minute, we can hack your phone, and unless it's... can they hack it if it's turned off too?
0: Well, apparently you won't get the message if it's turned off, but I don't think I'll use the word hack, but they're overriding the settings if you've got it set to silent, or if there's no SIM card, so the message will still get through, which is a good thing. But as you say, if they start to use it for nefarious purposes, then we're all in trouble. Got to head to a news update, Charlie. Good to talk to you. Thanks for your call. Once again, if you want to join the conversation, please do 13 12 69. We will go to the phones again on the other side of the news. But time now for a news and weather update. 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
22: Good morning, I'm Roger Smith. A woman will face court today charged with murder following the discovery of her child's body at Wyong on the New South Wales Central Coast. At about 4:40 p.m. yesterday, police attended a property due to a concern for welfare. They found the body of a 4-year-old boy. A 32-year-old woman was arrested at Wyong Police Station and later charged with murder. New South Wales Police Superintendent Chad Gillies says investigations into the child's death are continuing.
23: Whenever a child is a victim of violent crime and whenever a child is murdered, it strikes at the core of community. That's why it's absolutely important. We work through this methodically. We try to understand what's happened, why it's happened, and from my perspective, we owe that to that little boy to make sure that we get the exact circumstances and present them to the court in due course, and that is the focus over the coming days and weeks for investigators.
22: Energy Minister Chris Bowen has conceded energy prices in Australia are too high, but says they'd be much higher under a coalition government. Mr. Bowen was responding to reports that suggest households nationwide have been hit an extra $23 billion in the hip pocket for power bills since Anthony Albanese came to office. Energy Minister has told Sky that conflict in Ukraine and the Gulf have driven energy prices higher, but the government's mix of renewables and home batteries are starting to reduce prices.
24: We've been fixing that with a massive pipeline of investment, and what we're seeing is, of course, that's starting to turn the corner after 10 years of denial and delay, starting to turn the corner with progress, both in terms of prices, emissions, and importantly, reliability.
22: A man will appear in a Queensland court later this month following a two-vehicle crash in the Rockhampton suburb of Berserker. At about 9:45 last night, emergency services responded to reports of a crash involving a Holden Colorado and an MG sedan. It's alleged the Holden fled the scene. The driver, a 26-year-old man, was later found. He was charged with a range of driving-related offences. Sydney Trains has welcomed one of its largest cohorts of female apprentices. This year's intake has risen 50%, with women now representing 11% of all Sydney Train apprentices. That's more than 3% above the national average for male-dominated trades. Of the overall Sydney Trains apprentice cohort, there are now 30 female workers. That's up from 20 last year. Sport, and in NRL, Manly will be looking to cement a top eight spot against Parramatta at Brookvale this afternoon. The Sea Eagles are aiming for their win 1000 in the club's 80th anniversary season. Round 18 concludes with the Newcastle Knights taking on the Dolphins in an evening blockbuster. At the World Cup, France is through to the quarterfinals after defeating Paraguay 1-0. Morocco has also qualified for the round of eight after eliminating Canada 3-0. In cricket, Elise Perry could take to the field in the final of the Women's T20 World Cup at Lord's, even though she's not fully fit. Australia will take on England in the decider tomorrow morning. Coach Shelley Nitschke says 35-year-old Perry could still feature despite a quad scare that forced her to retire after bowling just 7 deliveries in Thursday's semi-final. And in tennis, Australia's Alex de Minaur will take on Italian Flavio Cabelli in a round of 16 match at Wimbledon tomorrow. Both are seeded in Wimbledon's top 10 male players. De Minaur progressed to the fourth round after defeating American Zachary Zavada in 4 sets overnight. In finance, oil is worth $69 a barrel. Gold's trading at $4,175 an ounce. And one Aussie dollar buying 69.38 US cents. 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Partly cloudy with a medium chance of afternoon or evening showers, southerly winds. A marine weather warning is current. We're heading for top temperatures of 17 in the city, 16 in the west. Looking further ahead, showers for Monday and Tuesday. At the moment in the city, it's 15 degrees, 14 at Bankstown, 15 at Penrith and Richmond. That's the latest. 2SM News, I'm Roger Smith.
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0: The original was back in the 70s. But of course, it had a bit of a revival in 1992 when the ballroom mix was created and used for the Australian movie Strictly Ballroom. JPY, John Paul Young, and Love is in the Air. Let's have a chat now, go to the phones and have a chat to Julie. Thanks for waiting, Julie. What's on your mind today?
1: Oh, good. I just wanted to talk about the equality bill that's going through. But first of all, I wanted to say about with small business, if everybody spent $50 per week, they would create 500,000 jobs and give $20 billion income to Australians. That's one way we can take our country back, boycott all the multinationals. And the federal government, as you know, have been trying to get rid of middle class. That's part of their communist Marxist agenda, is to wipe out the middle class because we're far superior to the multinationals. And it gives you the independence. And it's as I said, small business are the ultimate.
0: Well, small business can navigate a lot quicker. Like large businesses, and over the years, you know, we've all been on the wrong end of this. But large businesses can't seem to fix problems up when they go wrong. Whereas a small business will go, "Yep, no worries, I'll leave it with me. I'll fix it up straight away." Whereas a large business, oh no, you've got to go this, you've got to fill in this form, it's got to go over here, it's got to go get escalated on this. Oh no, you filled in the wrong form. It's such a I call it a confusopoly with some of these large companies that people hate dealing with them and hate being on hold for the better part of 50 minutes to try and get through to a human to fix things up. Small businesses fix these things up very quickly.
1: Oh, they're superior, and the people, we've got the most innovative and creative people in Australia. Like, a whole system was built on small business, and they had the Australian Preservation Industry Act in 1900 to preserve our industries and keep these multinationals out. But as you know, the Labor, Liberals and Greens have pushed this left-wing lunacy onto everybody because they work for the multinationals, and they're wiping us out.
0: You were the first person that popped into my head when I was reading the budget papers where they made changes to capital gains tax, negative gearing, and I'm thinking this is a communist agenda. This is a socialist agenda to flatten out everyone's incomes, to kill off aspiration. Even the way they're taxing startups, you know, they haven't dealt with that properly. And I'm thinking, you know, we're supposed to be encouraging small businesses to set up, and all they're doing is just making it harder and harder.
1: Yeah, that's exactly right. We've been in business for 40 years. I studied taxation law. I get it. And most of people do understand it. That's exactly what they're doing. It's the Marxist communist agenda. They're wiping out the middle class. That's us. And just have a look at what they've done with the pandemic. That was a Liberal as well. They've wiped out a lot of the, I think there were 370,000 businesses closed up. But now they're bringing in all these multinationals like Subway. 1,200 of them have been approved. Then you've got 700 Japanese franchises. It's part of globalisation, the United Nations agenda, that they're wiping the middle class out because we're far superior, just the service, there's less waste, we're problem solvers, and like it's healthier to have local food. People don't understand all the advantages and small business give to the charities in their community. They look after their community. They feed the people that need it, like people come and get leftover food if they need it, and this is why it's superior. And they hate small business, and that's what they're doing. And we're hard, and we're tax collectors because you know it's the back.
0: We're unpaid tax collectors.
1: Yeah, and they're just really, it's to wipe us out, and it's not to help the younger ones, it's to wipe out the intergenerational wealth of the baby boomers, that we've got self-managed super funds so that we keep them for our kids. But now, as you know, they've made us, they want us to get rid of the property. They've overinflated all the property market so that a lot of people will have to pay this unrealised tax. But then you've got the lawyers and the judges starting to sue them. So people are starting to stand up against them. It's definitely a communist agenda. And I call them left-wing lunatics. And the same with what's happening too. Not only are they destroying small business, they're destroying the family unit, and that's with Mins. He's definitely a left-wing lunatic because he said that they're legislating for identifying the biological reality, okay? And what he's done, and this was exposed by one of my lecturers, she's in Parliament, she said that what they've done, they've legislated for the equality bill, means that men now can go and pretend to be women and just change their birth certificate to become a woman.
0: I've heard Julie Gillard come out of the woodwork in the last week saying it was a different time when she was PM and legislated for this exact thing, which is now creating so many headaches.
1: Yeah, they're Marxists, they're lunatics, they're the Fabian socialists, and they need to be voted out. And the federal and state governments have no power whatsoever to mess with anybody's gender. It's an abuse of power. It's what these communists do. They just disobey the law. They override, they overturn your system of government. Menzies called them out on it in the 50s and 60s. And when you look at our constitution, they have limited power. They can only do what they're allowed to do. And Section 106, 107, 108 of the Constitution states they do not have any power at all for messing with people, changing people's gender. And their constitution, the state parliament's constitution, laws, parliaments are subject to the Australian Constitution. And the federal government has no power for that either.
0: Mm.
1: And the Marriage Act, under the marriage...
0: But hang on, just before we go to the Marriage Act, the government's not messing with gender. It's people who decide themselves that they want to change their gender, isn't it?
1: Yeah, but they don't have the power to do that.
0: Mm.
1: Like, they have certain powers, like the federal government has Section 51, they have 39 powers, and if that's not included in there, they have to go and ask the people and have a referendum under Section 128, because we're the authority in this country. They are there to put the will of the people. And the marriage, if you go to the marriage power, which is Section 5121, a marriage is between a man and a woman. And if you go to the dictionary of the Constitution, which is called the Interpretation Act 1901, there's only two genders, man and woman. And our Constitution and our country was set up on the common law, which is based on the Bible. And there's only Adam and Eve, woman and man created by God, and this is a deliberate, like Karl Marx wanted, he wanted to overthrow our system of government and the order of God, and this is what's happening. Karl Marx is ruling from the grave, and as I said, these people are nothing but communists. And
0: I'll have to look into that constitution and see the genders. I wasn't aware of that.
1: Yeah, this is people don't realise now. People are saying Aussies are dumb. They're not dumb. Australians are uninformed, and they need to become informed about the law, the rules of the game, because people don't know the rules. But if they know, they will soon start standing up. We're known as the most rebellious country in the world. And we started off as a dictatorship, a military dictatorship in this country. People had to earn, when you go back through our history, people had to earn their democracy. They came across it here in chains, and they were whipped and flogged. And we've had a terrible history, and people had to fight for their rights in this country. And
0: from what you're saying, we need to keep fighting for it. Good on you, Julie. I need to move on. 13 12 69 is the number here. More after this across Newcastle's 2HD and the Super Radio Network.
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0: That's the Beatles on Newcastle's 2HD and the Super Radio Network, A Hard Day's Night. The last of our conversations this morning, or our interviews, everyone who has rung and who was just waiting on hold, apologies, I need to just do this interview first, and I will be with you as soon as I finish. Now, I'm going to speak to a lovely lady called Dr. Gloria Abaya about the rising cost of vet bills and some of the costly mistakes that pet owners are making at the moment. Good morning, Dr. Gloria.
1: Hi, how's it going?
0: Very well. Thank you for your time this morning. This is a really interesting one about the rising cost of limits that's affecting household, but it's also changing some of the behaviours that people have who own pets. Now, we've heard of Dr. Google when we look up our own ailments. People are actually looking up the ailments for their pets as well.
1: Yeah, so Dr. Google has become more and more prevalent amongst our clients, unfortunately, with the rising cost of living. We have noticed that at least about sort of a third of our clients are turning to Dr. Google before just giving us a buzz for some advice or before bringing their pets in to see us, which in the long run can end up quite costly if the advice from Dr. Google is incorrect.
0: Well, you know, it's that whole concept. I remember something that was a phrase that was coined back in the 80s, and that's garbage in and garbage out. And that's what I'm finding now with a lot of Google searches, but also AI. If you put the wrong question in, it's going to turn out the wrong answer.
1: Yeah, that's right. And I mean, we have to be mindful that our pets can't tell us what's wrong.
0: Mm.
1: And, you know, turning to the internet or turning to sort of, you know, your home remedies and things that will be the wrong thing, because we need a hands-on assessment on the animal to figure out what exactly is going on and how best to treat them and keep them safe. And Dr. Google really can't do that.
0: No, exactly.
1: And, you know, yeah, it's a big risk, unfortunately.
0: Yeah. So what are some of the real life examples that you've heard or seen where delaying treatment has created some problems?
1: Yeah. So one case in particular that comes to mind was actually a client of mine probably a few months ago now. She was unfortunately battling quite a few ear infections with her pet. We understand that bills can sort of creep up with rechecks and follow-ups, but unfortunately this owner found that Dr. Google said that using witch hazel and lavender oil down the ear would treat an ear infection. But that actually just made things 10 times worse. Rather than treating an ear infection with medication, we actually needed to perform surgery to remove the ear canal. So the bill was almost 10 times more than what it should have been. The animal's recovery was 10 times more than it should have been, and that's purely just because she didn't come in and speak to her vets, unfortunately.
0: I just thought of something then. I'll do a little bit of a segue that a close relative of mine many, many years ago thought it was a good idea to give the cat some aspirin.
1: Which
0: I was horrified and over, and I said, you do realise it's a blood thinner, so poor animal almost died from that. Mm-hmm. So that was well before the internet, but the same sort of lessons still hang around. What sort of warning signs should pet owners never ever ignore and just take their pets straight to the vet?
1: Look, at the end of the day, you know, owners know their pets the best. So if you feel that your cat or your dog is a bit more lethargic than usual, off their food, not drinking as much, maybe has looser bowels, you know, and a decrease in urination, those are signs that you really should have a hands-on assessment. It's not a sit, wait and see, because realistically that will only just get worse and then the animal's suffering for longer. We know that cost of living pressures are high at the moment and, you know, finances are a bit tight. So if you need advice and you're unsure, give your local pet doctor a call. The receptionists and nursing staff are more than happy to help guide you over the phone about, you know, is it absolutely necessary to come in? How much are we looking at? What potential complications are you up for?
0: Yeah, so the first step should be a conversation with the vet to say, I think that's sensible rather than just panicking and turning up, just having that. It's almost like a GP clinic for pets.
1: That's right. I mean, we're in this profession to help animals at the end of the day, and we want to make sure that they're fit and healthy, and the nursing staff and reception team are exactly the same, and they are more than capable to give out some general free advice over the phone, and if they deem it necessary to come in and see a vet, they'll advise you to book in then.
0: So you spoke about cost of living pressures and financial pressures. What do vets do these days around that? If you've got, you know, if you're confronted with a fairly large bill of, you know, $2,000 to pick a figure to fix up, and you really, you don't want to put your animal down because it's heartbreaking. And so how do we pay that $2,000 off? What options are some vets offering?
1: So there's always options in a consult. So even though, let's say, the gold standard treatment that we recommend may be $2,000, if you're upfront with your vet and say, look, I've only got XYZ to my name, can we please have a happy compromise? Your vets usually are more than capable of working within a budget as well. Obviously, there's different treatment trials and options available. And if that's not the case and, you know, we're really stuck on that $2,000 figure, there's sort of charity hospitals. So Lordsmith Animal Hospital in sort of Victoria offers discounted sort of services. There's payment plans that sometimes can be offered in clinic. But also, it's not a bad idea to start looking into things like insurances. So at the moment, there's a really big push for pet insurance to use gap only. So your insurance company will actually cover, let's say, 75% of your bill, and you only just need to cover
0: the 25%. Yeah, well, in that example, it's only five. Is that Pedicare? Is that a real thing these days?
1: There's an array of different companies that offer it, so you'd have to do a bit of a Google to figure out which one's
0: the best one.
1: Only.
0: Like most things, you've got to look into it.
1: So it really does help with costs in that way.
0: Yeah, good stuff. All right, well, let's finish off with, you know, what's your number one key message to a pet owner that might be putting off a pet visit because they're concerned about the cost?
1: Your vet is there for you and the team are there for you. If you are in doubt about your pet's health, just give your local clinic a call for a chat before turning to the Dr. Google.
0: Yeah, that's sage advice. And look, you know, I know this is a bit of a segue. I injured my shoulder. And very embarrassingly, I injured my shoulder gardening, weeding, believe it or not, but it wasn't getting well, and I almost did the whole Dr. Google thing, and I thought, no, I'm not going to do that. But I let it go, and I thought, it'll get better by itself, and it didn't. It actually started getting worse. It started to affect my sleep. You'll be very pleased to know that I finally went and saw a health professional, and she fixed it in 10 minutes or so. She's done something to my shoulder, which for the past two nights I've slept like a baby. So you're quite right. Whether it's your vet or your doctor, they are there for you, and Dr. Google does not work. And garbage in, garbage out. Seek out the right advice, whether it's for yourself or whether it's for a pet.
1: That's right.
0: And my wife does consider me a pet, so it's kind of segueing back to your area of expertise. Good on you. Thank you for your time this morning.
1: And, no worries.
0: And have a terrific day. Thank you. That's Dr. Gloria Abaya with some terrific advice there and sage advice on, don't rely on Dr. Google. Get the health professionals to tell you the right thing. All right, we will go back to the phones. Hopefully, if they've waited, apologies for the delay. Right after this, Newcastle's 2HD and the Super Radio Network.
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0: All righty, let's go back to the phones and have a chat. We're going to start with Jane. Good morning, Jane.
11: Good morning, Tony.
0: Thank you for waiting. You've got a really interesting question.
11: Taking my call. Just, I want to touch on two things. What's the colour red in Labor? Is that communism?
0: I don't know. I was going to Google that, but the phones have been going a bit crazy at the moment. I did not get a chance to go to Dr. Google myself. I will try and do that now as we're talking. What does the colour red mean for Labor? Here we go. It's coming up. The politics... It's to do with the hue. It's the signature hue of the global labour movement, as in, and the Australian Labour Party for over a century. So it's also a symbolism of the blood spilled by workers in a fight for their rights and better conditions. And the colour red is directly referenced to the British Labour Party's traditional anthem, the Red Flag, which is often sung at Labour conferences in Australia and also in the UK. So I don't think it's got anything to do with communism, but, also worker solidarity as well.
11: Because I think our first flag was red, wasn't it?
0: I don't know, to be honest. Yeah, I don't know what our first flag was, Yeah.
11: I think there is a red flag. Just another thing, with the vets, I'm with Healthy Pets Plus. Have you heard of it?
0: I have not. Healthy Pets Plus.
11: Yeah. So you get, I pay $20 a fortnight for each pet.
0: All right.
11: And you get free, you can go to the vet as many times a year and get it for free.
0: Yeah, right. Nice.
11: You get discounts on medication, I think maybe free vaccination. Some surgeries are at a discount and products in the vet shop.
0: Nice. Okay. Healthy Pets Plus. Okay. So, yeah.
11: Not every vet
0: accepts it.
11: Gives it.
0: Yeah. Cool. Yeah. Well, from what Dr. Gloria Abay was saying, that looks like there's quite a few different places. I had heard of an organisation called Petty Care all those years ago. And,
11: And also connected... So I get it through the vet, which is called Green Cross Vet, and they also get advertised in Pet Farm.
0: Right, okay. Yep, cool. Yeah. Okay, wonderful. Good on you, Jane. Take care. Healthy Pets Plus. I've written that one down. I might have to look into that one myself, in addition to many other things I've got on my to-do list. Good morning, Matt.
12: Morning.
0: How are you?
12: Yeah, not too bad.
0: That's good. What's on your mind today?
12: Last week they were bagging Pauline out about saying she was against the worker and more for small business.
0: Mm.
12: Right, now I've been both sides of the fence. I'm working on wages now, but I've also been an employer.
0: Yep.
12: Now, there is bad employees.
0: And
12: they're saying because she wants to sack a bad employee that she's against the worker.
0: Yeah.
12: Well, I can give you an example. Two examples, quickly. One time, when I first started running my trucks, I didn't really have a fuel account set up, so I gave them an envelope with fuel money in it. Anyway, I get a call at 6 o'clock in the morning and a semi-trailer's run out of fuel in the middle of peak hour traffic. I says to the guy who's driving, I said, well, what did you do with the fuel? And he says, I spent the money. And I said, what did you spend it on? I spent it on dope.
0: Jeez. Wow.
12: Right? I had to get up and go and get that truck running, but luckily, because I'm a mechanic, I could get it running. But if I had to pay,
0: yeah,
12: I'd come out there and prime the fuel system and get it running, it would have cost me a lot to call out. Right,
0: you know the thing that really irritates me, Matt, when I see, and it comes up on social media every now and again from unions who blow up about wage theft. You know, are you an employee who's been subject to wage theft? Everyone's entitled to be paid. They're entitled to be paid what they, you know, what they work. Yeah. And I thought, what about time theft from employees who are on their mobile phones whilst, you know, they're working, and they, you know, they shouldn't be. They're actually not working while they're being paid. What about that? No, we don't worry about that.
13: Yeah, I know what you're saying. Well, I get underpaid now. I'm doing about one shift per week for nothing.
0: Yeah, wow.
13: Right? But that's a handshake agreement I've got with the guy. I'm doing it short term, but I can make a little bit more money doing it this way. But I'm not getting any penalty rates whatsoever for any overtime or any night shifts. So, but I've agreed to doing that, but

0: Okay. I need to earn a certain amount of money, and actually I'm getting to the point now where I can stop working night shifts now.
1: Yeah, good.
0: Well, actually, I'll do a bit of night shift and a bit of day shift, but I'll have a shorter week.
1: Yep.
0: Instead of working 5 days a week, I'll only work 3 days a week.
1: Nice.
0: All right, so that's what I'll be intending on doing. But in the meantime, I had to earn some money fairly quickly, so I put the hours in, took the loss, but still generated to get my goal.
1: Mm.
0: All right, so anyway, the other one was I had a fleet of trailers. I had... two prime movers and 5 trailers, semi-trailer trailers. Now, some of the guys had space at their homes to park my trailers. So they, instead of coming to my yard and dropping the trailer off and then going home, it was quicker and shorter for them to take the trailer home with them.
1: Mm-hmm.
0: Anyway, we only worked Monday to Friday. And I just did Sydney Metro work and within a 500K radius for insurance reasons, that was a bit cheaper on the premium.
1: Yep.
0: I found out that one of these subbies was taking my trailer on Saturday and Sunday and driving to Brisbane with it from Sydney.
1: Yeah, now, when you say your trailer, what it was, you owned it?
0: Yeah, it's my trailer, yeah.
1: Yeah, yours. Oh,
0: yeah, without permission, and I'm looking at the wheels and it's got all this black brake dust on it, right? And I'm going, geez, that's a lot of brake dust for, you know, not much.
1: Yeah, sitting around in a workshop, yeah.
0: Yeah, yeah, all right. And I go, and then all of a sudden the tyre bills started to increase, right? You know, the wear and tear on
1: yes,
0: the tyres.
1: Yes, yeah.
0: Right? And then I'm going, geez, what's going on
1: Something's
0: here?
1: Something's wrong here. Yeah.
0: And then I find out through the grapevine that he's been taking it without my permission to Brisbane
1: wow.
0: on the weekend.
1: Wow, not cool.
0: All right, so this is what goes on. Like, and when people are bagging Pauline out, she's not bagging out the good worker.
1: Yes. Yeah, exactly.
0: Right? She's bagging
1: yeah.
0: out the bad workers.
1: And it's like everything. We know there's bad workers. We know there's bad employees. We know there's good workers. We know there's good employees. You just got to find the right ones. And it's always a case of give and take. You're dealing with human beings, and it's not a black and white issue.
0: Yeah. Well, I mean, even Amanda Vanstone, mate, she was just said so many stupid things in her rant the other day.
1: Mm.
0: I mean, that was just not right what she said.
1: What's she doing back in the media?
0: Oh, I don't know. She was out bagging the hell out of Pauline.
1: Oh, she
0: right?
1: yeah.
0: And she sounded dumb because everybody knows Pauline.
1: Yeah.
0: Everybody's going to Pauline because they can see through the other major yeah. parties. That they're not doing the honest right thing, and Pauline is the only honest Polly that I know.
1: Mm. Don't you love it when former politicians come out to make commentary on things? And the first thing I tune out straight away because I think straight away you've had your time. I'm not interested in your opinion right now, especially when you just want to come in and antagonise and mess things up.
0: Yeah.
1: Okay, good on you, Matt. Take care. Have a great day. 13 12 69. Let's stay on the phones and have a chat to Sue. Morning, Sue.
2: Good morning, Tony.
1: How are you?
2: Not too bad, thank you.
1: It's good. Very, very well. Very well. What's on your mind today?
2: Yes, I was just thinking about the vets and, you know, trying to afford taking your animals to the vet.
1: Yep, yep.
2: And, a vet several years ago. My dog was needing some help and that, and they said, oh, there's vet pay, you apply for vet pay, pay $40 a fortnight off my bill, and yes. And
1: vet pay, okay, that's another one, yeah, right.
2: Yeah, vet pay, and that's not insurance, and so you're only using it when you need to.
1: Yes.
2: Because, the lady previous... before saying $20 per animal. Well, I've got 3 cats and a dog and I've got 2 horses.
1: Mm.
2: So
1: that's a lot, yeah.
2: That's beyond me. You know,
1: that'd be 100, yeah, that's a lot, yeah.
2: It's, I just can't afford that. And but the vet pay, you know, and like I don't need them that often, but when I do...
1: But when you do, it's there, yeah.
2: And it's such a relief because I've struggled, you know, trying to over the many years and... You know, to try and get my animal to the vet and been putting things off because I can't afford it. You know, because a lot of vets just say, no, you know, you pay on the day and that's it.
1: Yeah, that's it. It's your problem then. Yeah, it's tough, isn't it? Yeah. It's some tough decisions to make. Yeah, yeah.
2: Get approved pretty quickly, yeah. Mm.
1: I've got a cat, got a rabbit, and the rabbit we kind of inherited from a friend of mine, and she's a resilient little thing. She's lasted so long, and she's so affectionate, and so we've had to spend a fair bit of money on the rabbit,

0: But again, like, you just do it. I can't not do it.
1: You've got to do it, but this just takes so much stress out of it and the worry, because it's easier to find $40 a fortnight than it is to find $400.
0: Yeah, that's it. Yeah. Okay, good on you. Thanks, Sue. It is Sue. Yes, thanks, Sue. Take care. Have a wonderful day. We'll just go a little ad break, and then right after that, I'm straight back to the phones. I'm going to have a chat to my old nemesis, my old Liverpool following nemesis, Mandy, right after this. You're listening to Newcastle's 2HD and the Super Radio Network.
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0: Let's go to the phones and now have a chat to Mandy. Good morning, Mandy.
1: Good morning, how are you?
0: Yeah, very well. Very well.
1: I hope you've had a lovely time, you and your wife.
0: We did.
1: And I'm so glad you got to see the soccer. I knew it straight away, and I'm just like, he's going to see the soccer live. I'm just like, oh.
0: Well,
1: yeah.
0: do you know what happened? When I saw the draw, this was back in December of last year, and I thought, oh, the Socceroos are playing their first match in Vancouver, and then the second and the third matches were in the US. I said to my wife, I said, they're playing in Vancouver, and she went, oh, I'd go to Canada. And I went, all right, well, I'll try and get tickets, because it's a ballot. Like, you have to be lucky enough to get drawn out. And And I said to her, look, you know, if we get tickets, we'll go. If we don't, we don't. Simple as that. Anyway, I got an email from FIFA saying, yep, you're successful. And I thought, no, I'm not trusting that. I have to log on. And sure enough, they were sitting there. And it's very stressful. I did a really stupid thing on the day of the match because I had read everywhere that they don't activate your tickets until the day of the match. So, you know, the little barcode you need to get in, they don't activate it till the day of the match, right? And I got an email from them at 6 a.m. saying it's match day, get ready, blah, blah. And I thought, okay, wonderful. And I thought the barcode's not coming up. And we went out and it's 9 o'clock, it's 10 o'clock, it's midday. The barcode still wasn't coming up. And I'm starting to absolutely freak out because the tickets were in my Apple Wallet and I thought, oh, something's gone wrong here, right? Anyway, so I made the stupid mistake of deleting those tickets out of the Apple Wallet, not realising that once you do that, you can't get them back. I thought you could send them again. Anyway, and I thought, oh, now what? So I had to forward the email to my wife. She then had to open up a FIFA account. She managed to get the tickets in there. They still weren't coming up with the barcode. We were walking to the game with friends of ours, and the first thing I said to them, I said, listen, I said, I'm been freaking out all day here. What is going on? And they said, no, we still haven't got the barcode either. Apparently they leave it right to the last minute. And I thought, oh, my God. So we're walking along. I had volunteers everywhere in the town, and I pulled up one, and they said, yep, it's that way to the stadium. I said, yeah, no, I've got a question about the barcodes. And she said, we've heard two different things. One is they activate 2 hours before the match, and the other one is they activate 3 hours before the match. And I said, why on earth did FIFA not tell me this? Because I would not have freaked out all day, because they said we activate them on the day, and the day started 12 hours ago, and I've been beside myself all day. Anyway, within 5 seconds, bang, oh, here they are. They're activated. Here they are. Oh, it was stressful.
1: You loved it. A lot of it would have been fantastic. It was a shame the Socceroos lost to Egypt.
0: Yeah, look, it was a tough game, but it was, look, Egypt was another Turkey type game where, you know, they could have done it, but they just needed everything to go right. And they created a fair amount of chances, but our coach was outsmarted by the Egyptian coach. The Egyptian coach made some changes that were just change the game. We couldn't do anything once he brought on, I think it was three players, and they had fresh legs and creative, and we were pinned. We couldn't do anything after that.
1: My mate, we watched the game, like, he's in Canada, Ontario, and he's like, Mandy, Canadians are playing Morocco. And I'm like, right, I'll set the alarm, I'll get up. And yes, I was up.
0: That didn't go well for Canada. I'll tell you what, I don't know if you heard me earlier this morning, but no, I'll tell you, the Canadians embraced their football team like nothing I've ever seen before. It was just extraordinary. I thought, here's a nation where the number one sport is hockey, what we call ice hockey, and they were so behind their Canadian players. It was unbelievable. Like Vancouver, Canada place in Vancouver, and also Granville Island when we were there, just exploded in their live sites when they scored. It was unreal.
1: Yeah, well, he's right into hockey, like in winter.
0: Yep.
1: And then it's soccer.
0: And that flips to soccer, yep.
1: Yeah.
0: No, it's... Anyway, it was a good experience.
1: It was all good. So I don't know who to go for now.
0: Yeah, I must. Well, I've got my little favourites now. I like Mexico and Colombia, so I'm gonna go for Mexico. I really want Mexico to beat England, and I really want Colombia to keep going, because they just play this beautiful, open, breezy style of football that's just a delight to watch.
1: All right. Well, I will
0: get on the bandwagon, Mandy.
1: I will. Absolutely.
0: I'll tell you before you go. Talking about Liverpool and Arsenal, as we always have a rivalry. I don't know if you watched the France versus Sweden game. So Sweden have got two strikers. One called Alexander Isak, who plays for Liverpool. The other one, Victor Gyökeres, who plays for Arsenal. And France made them both look very, very ordinary.
1: Yeah, right.
0: They smacked them 3-0, and those two just did not get a look in on goal. It was I was sitting there watching it going, I wonder if Mandy's watching her lovely Liverpool striker here look like a statue.
1: No. And lucky me, I've got Parramatta. My team.
0: Oh,
1: like,
0: gosh.
1: Oh, no. Yeah, Manly. Oh, God.
0: Can I admit something to everyone right now? You know, the one thing that I really enjoyed about being all the way over in Canada is that I did not hear a single thing about NRL or AFL for 2 weeks. I didn't hear a thing. I thought, oh, this is divine. I didn't hear anything. I know that's wrong. I should be supporting the Knights, but I just thought, oh, I need a bit of a blackout. So it was good.
1: Oh, well, I'm glad you've had a wonderful trip and caught up with friends and whatnot. Anyway, I'll let you go. Have a great afternoon.
0: Yeah, you too. Good on you, Mandy. Take care. Okay. Have a wonderful afternoon. That is Mandy talking all things of the round ball game. And, yes, the World Cup continues. We're into the round of 16, and the drama will continue. As I said, keep an eye on Mexico, keep an eye on Canada. They've been knocked out. Keep an eye on Colombia because they are the two real surprise packets. France just keep powering on. They got through. Argentina, of course, with Lionel Messi. And by the way, media in Australia, his name's not Lionel Messi. It's Lionel. Lionel Messi, that's how you pronounce it. So, it's not Lionel, it's Lionel Messi. Being a football snob. So those two countries will just keep powering on because they just do World Cups so well. But, surprise packets in Mexico who continue to play at home. So at some stage they're going to have to move away from the sanctity of Mexico and Guadalajara, Mexico City, and make their way over to the US as the tournament progresses. They're playing some absolutely delightful football. I tell you who's delightful, and that is Dave Wright. Dave Wright will be on your radio after midday. That is pretty much it from me. Thank you to everyone who called and contributed to the program this morning. It is genuinely a delight to be back. And I'll be back next week. I promise. I'm not going anywhere. Not for a while anyway. 13 12 69 is the number here. Make sure you give Dave Wright a call after after midday. And have a wonderful, wonderful Sunday.
8: Step inside the castle of common sense with Brent Bultitude, holding the fort for Chris Smith.
10: The Australian War Memorial is one of the most sacred and important sites in the country. And yet somehow, at the official opening ceremony of the renovations, nobody thought it was important enough to play the Australian National Anthem. Seriously?
8: Brent Bultitude for Chris Smith.
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0: afternoon, I'm Roger Smith. A 32-year-old woman is facing court today following the discovery of a child's body at Wyong on the New South Wales Central Coast. Police attended her property yesterday afternoon due to a concern for welfare. They found the body of a 4-year-old boy. New South Wales Police Superintendent Chad Gillies says the woman was arrested at Wyong Police Station and later charged with murder.
1: The 32-year-old woman is known to police. I can confirm that there is a domestic relationship with that child. I won't speculate further. As you can appreciate, we still have to formally identify that child and we're working with family as we speak.
0: Disciplinary action has been launched against more than 70 estate agents and conveyances in the latest crackdown on the New South Wales strata and property sector. Task force officers attached to Fair Trading have conducted more than 175 investigations in unit blocks and 85 fines have been issued. Fair Trading Minister Annalak Chanthavong says the aim of the crackdown is to ensure people can trust how their homes are managed.
2: We've done 175 anytime, anywhere in inspections, issued 80 fines worth more than $125,000, 70 property licenses have been taken, disciplinary action, and we removed 10 operators from the industry entirely.
0: Events are taking place across the United States to mark the 250th anniversary of America's independence from Britain in what's being hailed as a moment of national celebration and reflection. But as the BBC's Rich Preston reports, a severe heatwave and storms have seen some festivities like the Salute to America scaled back or cancelled.
3: We are being evacuated. My team here behind me having to pack up. The US Secret Service has told us to get off the press risers. That's because, despite the terrible heat that we've had today, there's now a warning of a huge thunderstorm. So we're having to pack up, and who knows whether the events tonight will go ahead.
0: 40 people had to be evacuated and one had to be rescued from an apartment block in Sydney's west after smoke alarms were activated this morning. Fire and rescue units responded to a 000 call to Lord Sheffield Circuit in Penrith at around 10:45. Crews arrived to find smoke in the building and located a unit with food on fire. The fire was extinguished and no one was injured. The senior federal Liberal MP has called into question the influence new party president Tony Abbott should have on migration policy. The former PM is campaigning against Australia's current migration levels, advocating for a return to historical averages of about 100,000 migrants per year. Mr. Abbott argues the current rates of mass migration are exacerbating the housing crisis and threatening the nation's Anglo-Celtic foundation. Liberal MP and Shadow Minister for Energy, Dan Tehan, has told the ABC that the Liberal Party president doesn't speak for the party.
4: You know, there are people who have a lot of views about this, but it is the party room, which always has and always will, sets the policy agenda, and that's what we will continue to do.
0: Turning to sport, and Cronulla will have a nervous wait with two star players on report in last night's win over the Broncos. Jesse Ramian was booked for a high tackle, while co-captain Cameron McGuinness went on report for a crusher tackle. Round 18 concludes today with Parramatta taking on Manly and Newcastle up against the Dolphins. In cricket, Australia and England do battle in the final of the Women's T20 World Cup at Lord's tomorrow morning. With past form giving the Aussies the edge, Australia have won six of their past eight T20s against England, including the past three in a row. France is through to the quarterfinals of the World Cup after defeating Paraguay 1-0. Morocco has also qualified for the round of eight after eliminating Canada 3-0. In finance, oil is worth $69 a barrel. Gold's trading at $4,175 an ounce. And one Aussie dollar is buying 69.38 US cents. 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Partly cloudy with a high chance of showers along the coast. Cloudy with a high chance of showers tomorrow, with temperatures ranging from 13 to 17 in the city, 10 to 16 in the west. Looking further ahead, partly cloudy with possible showers Tuesday, Wednesday and Thursday. At the moment in the city, it's 16 degrees, 16 at Bankstown and Penrith, 15 degrees at Richmond. That's the latest. To SM News, I'm Roger Smith.

And a very good afternoon to you. Happy Sunday afternoon, wherever you may be. The first Sunday for July 2026. Well, I'm here only for a couple of hours because we've got the football. A couple of big games as well in the football. Around two, just before 2 o'clock, we'll be crossing over to the Eels versus the Sea Eagles. That's going to be taking place at Combank Stadium. Then the Newcastle Knights are taking on the Dolphins at McDonald Jones Stadium in Newcastle as well. Brent Speed, Brett Camorley and Tim Manor will be doing those callings. So a couple of games on the way. Going to play a bit of music for you. We'll open the phone lines up a little later on so you can ring in and tell us what's on your mind. We'll also check what's happening and making news and everything else in between. So I have to say, it's wonderful to have your company on this Sunday afternoon. Thank you for joining us. It's greatly appreciated. I'm going to play some music for you now. Let's have a little while we play. This is Tina Arena. Yeah. Know how she started her career? Young talent time, and the rest is history. It's a beautiful song. This is called Wasn't It Good? It's the Super Radio Network for Sunday afternoon. Good to have you on board.

There she is, Tina Arena. Wasn't it good? It certainly was. And we thank Tony Vidre for making it so good for your Sunday morning too. It's good to have him back as well. He's been away, but we've missed him profusely. He's had an amazing time, and he's been sharing a lot of his holiday stuff with us. He even got to go to the World Cup. I know, right? We're jealous, but good to have Tony back, and always looking forward to him on a Sunday morning here on the Super Radio Network. Good to have your company too. A relatively cool one here where we're broadcasting from here in the gorgeous Hunter Valley of New South Wales. Yeah, some cold winds, overcast conditions, and a bit more rain on the way. They say a lot of us are going to be getting a lot of rain over the next couple of days as well, particularly right along the eastern states. So expect that to rain on your parade, so to speak, as the cold of winter really kicks in. We're a third of the way through winter, by the way. Only 2 weeks or so, we'll be halfway through winter. And then that's when it gets really cold, right? But before you know it, I always think to myself, sort of like around the 20th of August, the day starts to feel a lot longer. It's cold in the morning, but usually a beautiful day, a beautiful afternoon. So it's, you know, we're getting through it, all right? We're getting through it, all right? Playing some good music for you this afternoon as well. Some Susie Crotchell, Chris Norman.

0: Sunday afternoon here on the Super Radio Network. Susie Quattro and Chris Norman together. They're just stumbling in. There you go. It is bang on a quarter past midday. Yeah, welcome to it. Having a look at some of the news stories that are making headlines today too. Looks like the Prime Minister has been targeting his political opponents at the New South Wales Labor Conference. Prime Minister Anthony Albanese used his address at the New South Wales Labor Conference in Sydney to attack what he's described as an axis of grievance involving conservative political forces. I think they're all in it together. I think they just all like to throw mud at each other. They don't actually do much. They do like to fling the stuff, and that goes for all parties. He dismissed speculation of any formal coalition between the Liberal Party and Pauline Hanson's One Nation after comments from senior opposition figures. The speech then was briefly interrupted by the pro-Palestinian protesters, although proceedings continued with minimal disruption. Sadly, the sixth H5N1 bird flu case has been confirmed here in New South Wales. Biosecurity authorities have confirmed a sixth case of the H5N1 avian influenza in New South Wales. Surveillance and quarantine measures have been strengthened as a result to limit any spread. Officials continue to stress there is currently no evidence of widespread transmission to the public, but poultry producers remain on high alert. It's pretty concerning stuff, but it was only a little over a week ago that we got our first case over in Western Australia, then a couple in South Australia. Now it's already made its way to the East Coast. It's got to start somewhere. It's pretty concerning stuff, this, let me tell you. What about this story? Did you see this on the news? Interesting stuff. Authorities continue to investigate several large objects that washed up ashore near the Hinchinbrook Coast, which is up in Queensland. A fifth object has now been located with exclusion zone established while experts assess the material. This debris, which is unusual in its looking, this debris is believed to be pressure vessels from a SpaceX satellite launch. Although investigations are continuing, residents have been warned not to approach or handle any suspicious objects. Sydney Airport's been in a bit of drama. Hundreds of passengers experienced delays at Sydney Airport after shortages of air traffic controllers, which forced aircraft departures to be spaced further apart. Wow, in 2026, we're seeing delays because of a lack of airport controllers? Domestic flights were delayed around 30 minutes while international services experienced even longer waits. Airlines have renewed calls for reform to improving staffing resilience within Australia's aviation system. Now, naturally, my understanding is too with these airport traffic controllers, they have to be really, really wary. They can't be sick. They only sort of work 45 minutes on, 45 minutes off and stuff like that. They can't even be under the influence of any pain relief. I mean, they're doing a pretty important job, but it's really sad that one of the biggest cities in the world has to delay flights because we just don't have enough people up our sleeve. It's concerning stuff, isn't it? Now, also making the news, this housing supply remains a major economic concern. New economic data due this week is expected to show Australia remains well behind its target of building 1.2 million new homes over 5 years. I think that's the case. Housing affordability continue to dominate political and economic debate. Financial markets are also awaiting comments from the Reserve Bank for clues about future interest rate decisions. There seems to be a bit of ambiguity if we're going up or we're going down at the moment too. Also, Australia seems to be eyeing another Women's T20 World Cup title. Australia faces England at Lord's in the final of the Women's T20 World Cup, led by captain Sophie, Monuex, anyway, the captain. Australia is chasing a record-extending seventh T20 World title. Way to go, girls. England hopes of a home-ground advantage can end Australia's remarkable winning streak in the major ICC tournament. Yeah, I know they must have a big weekend with sport over there too. The Formula One is also over in Silverstone as well. Our Oscar Piastri hasn't qualified all that great. I think he qualified seventh for the race, which is expected, I think, to air for the most part around midnight tonight, East Coast time. Foreign Minister Penny Wong has announced several new Australian, ambassador appointments. The changes from part of a broader diplomatic reshuffle aimed at strengthening Australia's international engagement across strategic levels. It's also been two men that have been charged after a synagogue incident in Sydney. New South Wales police have charged two men after they allegedly pointed an imitation firearm at a synagogue. Under the law, my understanding is if it's imitation, it's treated like the real thing, and rightly so, because, I mean, I guess it's induced to cause fear, isn't it? Detectives are continuing inquiries into the incident as well. This case comes amongst heightened concerns about community safety and anti-Semitic incidents right across Australia. The UN has raised some concerns about Australia's climate action. United Nations representatives have expressed concern that Australia's current climate policies may not be sufficient to protect the Great Barrier Reef. The comments add pressure to governments ahead of future international climate negotiations and domestic emissions policy decisions as well. And also there's been a little bit of news as well with a footballer in Melbourne. An amateur footballer remains in critical condition after suffering a severe head injury during a match in Melbourne. It's a contact sport. I guess it sadly happens from time to time. Several local fixtures have been cancelled while players, clubs and supporters rally around the injured player and his family. The incident has prompted renewed discussion about about concussion management, which is a big deal now. There's a lot more awareness about it now and the impacts of it and how it relates to player safety and community sport. Anyway, that's a couple of the news stories that are making headlines today. Whatever you happen to be doing, I hope it's in a good place. I hope you're doing well for a Sunday afternoon. We'll be back with more in just a tick, so stick with us.
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1: It certainly is, and so good to have your company on this Sunday afternoon. Thank you so much for joining us. I'm going to give some more insight into Australia's potential as a global space industry leader. That's coming up very shortly. 25 minutes after midday on the East Coast, this is Starship. Nothing's going to stop us now. Australia-wide here on the Super Radio Network.

Ah, that Starship. They had another big hit too with We Built the City. Remember that one? Yeah. That is one of their other hits too. Nothing's Going to Stop Us Now. Big, big hit too. 29 minutes after midday on a Saturday, Sunday afternoon too. Yes, Sunday. Welcome to it. I'm going to check into Australia. I'm going to give interesting insight into what experts are now saying Australia's potential as a global space industry leader. That's coming up very, very soon too. And we're going to also have a look at these new safety concerns regarding these smart glasses and how users are really cheekily, some users, not all, the sneaky ones, are bypassing the safety features. So we'll look into that in just a moment as well, plus a bit more music for your Sunday afternoon. Why not, hey? You know who this is? Diana Ross and the Supremes. This is Love Child. Super Radio Network Sunday Arvo.

0: That's Diana and the Supremes. Diana Ross and the Supremes, yeah. Love Child. This is the Super Radio Network. Well, as I sort of mentioned before, and you may have seen it on the television news overnight, but authorities are continuing to investigate several large objects that washed ashore near the Hinchinbrook coast. This is up in Queensland. A fifth object has now been located with exclusion zone established while experts assess the material. Now, this debris is believed to be pressure vessels from a SpaceX satellite launch. Although investigations are continuing, residents have been warned not to approach or handle any suspicious object whatsoever. That's what's happening up there. And this comes just after an interesting a bit of a study has been released as well. Experts are now arguing that Australia possesses a very unique geographic advantage to become a major player in the global space economy, which is projected to reach, by the way, $1.44 trillion by 2034. However, consistent government investment and long-term strategic focus are required to fully, basically release that economic opportunity. I think at the moment in Australia, our focus is on other things, and probably rightly so. We do have a geographical advantage, though, they say. Australia's proximity to the equator allows for launch sites that leverage the Earth's rotation to achieve space velocity, reducing fuel costs and therefore increasing efficiencies as well. It's also doing it over here, too, is a bit of an interesting economic opportunity. The global space sector is expanding rapidly, with government space spending worldwide hitting a record $195 billion just in the last year, as a matter of fact. Current investment here in the country, well, Australia ranks 12th as far as government space spending at $777 million. I didn't even know they spent that much. However, as you can imagine, it's significantly trailing leaders like the United States, who spend something like $113 billion a year, and even Japan, who are spending $9.5 billion a year. Projects like the large-scale multi-use rocket pad, which they've now built at the Cape York Peninsula, have been designed to position Australia as a launch destination for international companies. There's also a lot of strategic challenges as well. Analysts note that the decades of intermittent funding and the lack of consistent bipartisan support have historically hampered the development of a sustainable domestic space sector. There is some recent initiatives, though. The government has established this Australian Space Command, and through the national the Reconstruction Fund, they've invested over $150 million in the domestic sector over the past 12 months, which includes support for companies like the Gilmore Space Technologies as well. James Palmer, who's from Space Centre Australia, has gone on the record and said, quote, "We have potential launch sites close to the equator, so you take advantage of the Earth's rotation to achieve your escape velocities and save fuel, thus reducing costs quite considerably. Also, the standards that said is for every dollar." They reckon, this is what James Palmer has said from Space Centre Australia, "The standard thing is that for every dollar supposedly the government will spend, there's a $7 return on investments." I mean, there's no doubt about it. I mean, this whole SpaceX thing, with the satellite, the internet satellite and things like that, and, you know, particularly for those who live in regional areas, has been an absolute game changer. There is no doubt about that. So it's interesting to see, you know, moving forward, if Australia's going to get a slice of that particular cake. Basically, Australia's Gilmore Space Technology recently successfully launched an IRIS marked, it was called an IRIS, by the way, supposedly, marking a milestone for the first Australian-made orbital launch vehicle to lift off from domestic soil. Australia stands at the moment at a crossroads regarding its role in the global space race. While the National holds clear geographical and strategic advantages, experts maintain that the success will depend on moving beyond intermittent funding cycles and committing to a long-term sovereign space mission. Do you think we'll see that anytime soon? I don't know. I think there's other more pressing things that are happening at the moment too. I'm going to look at these privacy concerns using these new smart glasses. That's coming up in just a tick when we return here on the Super Radio Network for a little Sunday afternoon chat. It's good to have your company, by the way. Back with more in a tick.
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1: And it's great to have you company too on this Sunday afternoon. Tassara is going to have a news update for us in around 20 minutes' time from now, right at 1 o'clock, by the way. Don't forget the football is going to be on your radio as well today. We have a double match supreme for you. Yep, the Eels take on the Sea Eagles.

0: Yeah, Amy Grant. The album was Heart in Motion. The song is Baby Baby. It is 16 minutes to one here at the Super Radio Network. Well, there are some privacy concerns that are on the rise as smart glass users begin to bypass some safety features. Now, there's growing popularity of these smart glasses, and they sparked alarm regarding privacy and consent as users discover methods to actually disable the mandatory recording indicator lights. This is like the little red light that flashes, I guess, for want of a better word. These devices, which look like standard sunglasses, feature discrete built-in cameras, leaving those being filmed often exceptionally unaware that they are being recorded. We live in a very strange, voyeuristic kind of world. Yeah, there's a lot of... I think the psychological term is scopophilic. People like to be watched and like watching others, supposedly. But I guess there has to be consent. I mean, there's lots of legal issues when this stuff goes a little higher. Surreptitious recording is a big problem. Smart glasses are increasingly being used for covert filming. A practice security experts warn possesses substantial privacy risks to the public. Absolutely. There's also the safety features being bypassed as well. Now, while smart glasses typically include a light to signal when a camera is active, users have found ways to actually disable or cover the light to record without notice, basically meaning that, you know, it just looks like someone's wearing a pair of sunglasses or normal spectacles and they could be actually recording you, which you can imagine in this day and age, would just be littered onto social media and things like that to shame and, you know, slander people in a lot of ways as well. Several reports have emerged of smart glasses being used to film individuals without their permission in public settings, including beaches and social hotspots, and that's happened here in Australia. There is a major issue if you wear those glasses in a workplace too. If someone's wearing them in a workplace and using them in a workplace, like it's an instant $5,000 to $10,000 fine, I think. Also possibly criminal activity. And if somebody is using it in the workplace without consent, of course, here in Australia, you're advised to ring the police straight away. There is an industry stance. Meta, who is a company that owns Facebook, basically, they're a major producer of smart glasses, maintains that users are responsible for compliance with the law and acting responsibly. The company has teams dedicated to combating misuse, though they note the onus remains on the individual user. The experts are also warning some stuff as well. Security and relationship experts warn that such technology risks undermining public trust and making people feel guarded, as private interactions are increasingly vulnerable to being surreptitiously captured for, you know, lame social media content. I mean, this is the sad reality of social media, unfortunately. Scott Taylor, the founder of basically A Risk and Reliance pertaining to social media, says people have no idea that they're being recorded. A Meta spokesman's gone on the record too. Any technology where it's cameras, smartphones or AI glasses comes with some basic explanation. People should behave responsibly. Yes, they should, but we all know a lot of people do, and they do the right thing, and they use them creatively, they use them interestingly, but there's always people that, you know, the sly dogs, the grubs, that want to push it a little bit too far. Smart glasses have become so discreet that security experts note the general public is currently not trained to look for them, unlike the standard social cues we now associate with someone holding up a smartphone to actually film. You see a fair bit of that too. As wearable tech becomes more mainstream, the balance between innovation and individual privacy remains a significant point of contention, and rightly so. While smart glasses offer new ways to capture life experiences, the potential for misuse continues to challenge current social and legal norms regarding consent and public surveillance. And sadly, it's just an indication of the world we live. It's 12 minutes to one, back with more in a tick.
1: G'day, this is Tim Webster. It's been an interesting week. We've spoken to authors and actors and economists and experts, but most of all, I like talking to you on 13 12 69. See, you're thinking I'm nuts. No, I'm not nuts. Dusty's not nuts. It was written up.
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0: It's the Bee Gees on the Super Radio Network for Sunday afternoon. Of course, British born, and then they came and lived in Australia, basically around the Liverpool region in Sydney, as a matter of fact. They lived there till they were sort of young adults, and that's basically where they started their music career. That's why we kind of, in a way, sort of claim them to be our own, you know. We tend to do that over here. We like to claim them as our own, and that's okay too. I think we should be proud of these things, right? We have a news update coming up in a little over 3 minutes' time. Tisara's going to keep you updated with what's happening around the place. And then we'll check what's happening with local weather. Next hour, we'll open the phone lines if you'd like to partake in a conversation. You're most welcome to do so. My only rule is we do it with a bit of class and all is good. Our number is 13 12 69 wherever you may be around the country. And you're listening to us here on the Super Radio Network. As I said, a news update coming up very, very shortly. Then next hour, we've got plenty more of your calls, a bit more music as well. And don't forget the football, Eels v. the Sea Eagles. That's going to be launching in just a bit over an hour. And then, of course, the Knights v. the Dolphins. That's coming live from McDonald Jones Stadium here where I'm broadcasting from in the gorgeous Hunter Valley. So we've got a fair bit of football for you tonight. And, of course, don't forget the State of Origin. That is taking place on Wednesday night. We'll have you covered with that too. Tisara's up next with a news update. Then we'll be back with more here on the Super Radio Network.
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3: God, we've got to put up with enough of Jim as treasurer. 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
12: Authorities have sent a bird found on a Sydney beach for bird flu testing. It comes after the first case of H5 bird flu was confirmed in a giant petrel located on Bennett's Beach in Hawk's Nest, north of Newcastle. A dead cormorant on Narrabeen Beach will now undergo testing with an exclusion zone in place around the area where the bird was found. The Reserve Bank could hike rates for a fourth time this year. Financial markets priced in a 1-in-5 chance that the RBA will hike rates at its next meeting in August. AMP economist Mi Bui has suggested a rate hike could easily be on the cards again this year, warning inflation may still need to be tamed.
13: Our latest core inflation rate was 3.6%, and it actually has been accelerating in the past few months, unlike the experiences in a lot of other Western countries like in Europe, in the UK, Canada, or the US. In fact, some of the momentum in the inflation baskets are actually increasing as well. For example, new dwelling costs.
12: A woman's been charged with murder after the body of a young boy was found on the New South Wales Central Coast in Wyong. The 32-year-old woman, believed to have been linked with the child, has been charged with murder, domestic violence, and was known to police. New South Wales Police Superintendent Chad Gillies says support is being provided to crews.
14: It can only be described as confronting for all police and emergency service workers that were there. My priority at the moment now is to work through the investigation with detectives to understand exactly what happened and why it happened, and importantly as well, providing welfare to all the police that attended.
12: Hazardous surf is lashing the New South Wales coast from the Hunter down to Sydney. A separate strong marine wind warning also applies for much of the coastline in Queensland and New South Wales. Stuart Massey from Marine Rescue New South Wales says stay away from surf-exposed areas.
15: People who consider staying out of the water and avoid walking near surf-exposed areas, if people are fishing on a rock platform, best to avoid the exposed areas and seek somewhere that's sheltered. Anyone boating that's planning to cross a shallow water or ocean bars, probably consider changing or delaying their voyages. For boaters, make sure they've got the appropriate safety equipment and wear a life jacket.
12: Australian creators are increasingly concerned about how their work may be used in the development of artificial intelligence. Australian artists and musicians may have been incorporated into overseas AI training data sets without permission. Shadow Minister for the Arts Angie Bell says strong and enforceable copyright protections are essential.
16: If AI companies want to use the work of Australian artists, they should do what everyone else does, and that is ask permission and pay for the use of it. That's how copyright works, and that's how it should stay. Australian creativity is one of our greatest national assets, not a free resource for multinational technology companies.
12: America is celebrating its 250th birthday. July 4 celebrations in the United States have been taking place in towns and major cities across the country. Approaching storms and an intense heat wave forced organisers on the East Coast to change or cancel events in places including Washington, D.C., New York City and Philadelphia. In sport, the Sea Eagles are set to clash with the Eels this afternoon before the Knights clash with the Dolphins. The Dragons are losing another star to the Super League. Tyrell Sloan has inked a contract with English club Castleford Tigers in 2027. In today's sizzling AFL action, the Bombers take on the Saints at Marvel Stadium after 3 p.m. Eastern Standard Time. Later, the Power clashes with the Kangaroos at Adelaide Oval. Serena Williams won't play doubles with her sister Venus upon her Wimbledon return. She injured her knee in the defeat to Aussie Mayer Joint. This comes as tennis fans react in shock as Alexandra Ehler defeated champion Iga Świątek in round 3. France has advanced to the quarterfinals of the World Cup for a fourth consecutive time, downing Paraguay 1-0 in the round of 16. Kylian Mbappé scored the only goal of the game for France. In finance, oil is worth $69 a barrel. Gold's trading at $4,177 an ounce. One Aussie dollar is buying 69.4 US cents. 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Partly cloudy with a chance of showers and southerly winds with large and powerful surf. A marine wind warning is current. Showers tomorrow with temperatures ranging from 13 to 17 in the city, 9 to 15 in the west. Looking further ahead, partly cloudy with possible showers on Tuesday, Wednesday and Thursday. At the moment in the city, it's 14, in Bankstown 14, Richmond 16. That's the latest 2SM News. I'm Tassana Brown.

0: And thank you very much to Sarah for that news update. Don't forget, this time next hour, we'll have the footy on for you.
1: Yeah.
0: The Eels v. the Seagulls, followed by the Knights v. the Dolphins. It's happening right here on the Super Radio Network. We're going to be opening up the phone lines very shortly too and taking up your calls. Already got a number of callers waiting to have their say, so we'll do that shortly. Get into some music, hey? Bit of G. Wayne Thomas. Yeah. This is Open Up Your Heart. Super Radio Network, Sunday afternoon.

0: G. Wayne Thomas and Open Up Your Heart here on the Super Radio Network for a Sunday afternoon. A bit of chit-chat on a Sunday afternoon. We're opening the lines now on 13 12 69. I've got Pete calling from the home of the big prawn, the beautiful Ballina. How you doing, Pete?
1: Pretty good. How are you today?
0: I'm very well, thank you. You want to talk about fuel?
1: Yeah.
0: Talk to us.
1: I was listening to this station yesterday, and there was a caller that said Australia doesn't get any fuel from the United States. Instead, we get our fuel from Southeast Asia, countries like South Korea or Malaysia or Brunei, and that's sort of true. We do get our fuel from those countries, South Korea, Malaysia. However, I looked it up, I asked artificial intelligence what's been going on with the fuel, and it, I asked for all the details, and it shows here, the AI says that in March this year, Xenon Mobil BP shipped 240,000 tons of diesel and petrol and jet fuel from America to Australia.
0: Yeah.
1: This was the largest single volume in 30 years. And later on in April, we imported from America another 50 million litres of fuel. But what happens is that I asked the AI, where has South Korea and Malaysia been getting their crude oil from, which they refine,
0: right?
1: Then send us the diesel.
0: Because they're not major oil, you know. They're not major oil, you know, nations, are they? They're the refining capitals more so, aren't they? Those areas.
1: They're major refining nations.
0: Yeah.
1: Now, as you know, they got the fuel from the Middle East, the Straits of Hormuz, but they can't get it there anymore. So they've been getting it from the America's Strategic Petroleum Reserve. They've switched their supply of crude oil from the Middle East to the American Strategic Petroleum Reserve.
0: Hmm.
1: And then they refine that oil, and then they send that diesel and petrol down here to us after they receive it.
0: Are you saying that this is part of the... Because our crude reserves, my understanding, are kept in the US, which is strange. So are you saying that they came from the Australian reserves that we had?
1: No. America has these underground salt mines, which they've filled up with crude oil.
0: Right.
1: And that's called the American Strategic Petroleum Reserves. I'm not talking about any Australian Strategic Petroleum
0: Reserves. Right, okay. Yep.
1: I'm saying that these Asian countries have been obtaining crude oil from the American Strategic Petroleum Reserve and then refining that and sending it from Korea and Malaysia down to us. In fact, Korea has imported an all-time record amount of crude oil from America, which they then refine and send here to us. The problem is that the Strategic Petroleum Reserve is not going to last forever. It's at its lowest level in decades. And as the level of the oil in the petroleum reserve goes down, they pump water into that big cavern to fill it, to make the oil float up back near the surface.
0: Okay.
1: And I've got here... I'm just going to play a little clip of Donald Trump at the G7 last month.
0: You've got your own clips? Oh, wow, okay.
2: Also, we run out of reserves in about 4 weeks. You know, there are reserves all over the world, and we would really run out, and there'll be a time when you wouldn't be able to get it. And you want to see bedlam?
1: Right, so that was Trump saying that America's running out of reserves in about a month, and there'd be bedlam when they run. So, you know, the war has to end in the Middle East.
0: Mm-hmm.
1: Get those petroleum flowing again. At the moment, you know, they say that the straits have opened up, but only about a quarter or a fifth of the traffic is flowing there. So we really, really have to get those straits opened up. And you know, like a caller said yesterday, Australia needs to have some independence in fuel.
0: 100%.
1: We need to build some refineries. Queensland has announced they're going to build a refinery. There should be. It doesn't matter that it costs more to refine it here. It's the you wear a seatbelt even though it's uncomfortable. It may be uncomfortable to refine it here, but it's a national security thing that we refine our own oil. Doesn't matter whether we get gas to liquids or coal to liquids or crude oil to liquids. We need to have an independent, for national security, we've got to have a independent fuel supply.
0: 100%. Yeah, the only thing I have with what was just said in that is that, you know, the American president also said 37 times before that sort of, you know, memorandum of understanding went into place, that the war had been won and was over. So old Mr. Trump, he tends to exaggerate a little bit, I don't, you know, and say things that aren't necessarily true. So
1: He doesn't hardly ever tell the truth.
0: But yeah, like that shouldn't deter from the fact that you're right. We should be doing it closer to home. I think that would be, you know, we're a long way away from everybody else, and to be able to do that kind of stuff would make us certainly more self-sufficient. Because I'm sure this is not the last time that this kind of thing is going to happen, whether it be another war or another massive pandemic or whatever the case may be. So you're absolutely right. Nothing wrong with being self-sufficient. And remember, it also brings jobs back here as well, which has got to be a good thing.
1: It may be in 10 or 20 years, everyone will have an electric car. But for the next 10 years...
0: But we live in the here and the now, don't we? We don't live in 10 or 20 years' time.
1: That's right. Mm.
0: In the now. Yeah, I agree with you there, Pete. Good on you, mate. Thanks for calling, and hope you have yourself a wonderful weekend. I've got Peter from Nowra. G'day, Pete. How are you, mate?
3: How you going?
0: You want to talk about these smart glasses?
3: Well, I did, but I agree with you that we've got to do it here. But light, sweet crude in this country, they can nearly be running the old diesel engines direct. They do it. They used to do it at the mining at Jackson Basin, and a mate within the oil industry running the trucks, and they were using it in South Africa when they were drilling it out.
0: Yeah, right.
3: Right. And so it doesn't make much refining if it's light, sweet crude. It's when it's heavy crude, it goes to bunker fuel and stuff. Anyhow, Four Corners and shows like that have used secret filming to get the evidence that for their program sometimes. It's illegal.
0: It is illegal. Right. Unless consent's been given after the event, but yeah.
3: Yeah, right. Well, in Israel, the bloke that recorded the two nurses, it's not illegal. If you're willing to say bad things about somebody and they record you doing it, and in our courts here, where they're not allowed to use the evidence.
0: Yeah, I know.
3: Seen,
0: yeah, I know.
3: that is corruption by the courts.
0: Well, I think in New South Wales, now, you know, I'm paraphrasing here, and I'm just going, if I recall, in New South Wales, you can, if it's pertaining to you being accused of something that you haven't done, or maybe you're being extorted along those lines. So there are exceptions that you can bring them into a court case. But generally speaking, you're absolutely right. It's very hard to do so.
3: So what we're getting is two-tier court justice. On the prisoner that escaped, that gang raped a 15-year-old girl, he only got 2 years sentence for rape. Then the bloke up the North Coast, he also was an immigrant, and the judge said, if you were an Australian, I'd give you 7 to 10 years, but since you were a wonderful immigrant, I'll only give you 2 years sentence.
0: Well, that's reverse. That's so prejudicial. It's not funny.
3: I mean, a law is a law.
0: You know what I mean? A law is a law is a law. And you're right. The implementation of our laws are so damn inconsistent. It's ridiculous.
3: Yes, thank you for that. Tommy Robinson would be found guilty on lots of things, like Andrew Bolt said, oh, he was waterboarding. The bloke was waterboarding. If you went and seen the video that Tommy Robinson got from the people that filmed the incident, it wasn't waterboarding. You stay away from my sister. And he poured half a bottle of water on him. Stay away from my sister. Now, that boy was threatening to rape his sisters. Now, that had to be stopped. So he was castigated by Sky. But if you see the real film and the footage of that, he asked teachers what actually happened. Was the kid a violent kid? Yeah, the kid was a
0: Yeah, that often happens as well. When you have the full lot of it, that's called continuation of evidence. And often we see these little inserts putting on, you know, some current affairs programs and certainly on social media, and you really do like the full story.
3: Yes, we want the full story and the full fact.
0: Yeah.
3: Shari Markson, I think it was Shari on outside this morning, doesn't want everybody to see the Bondi shooting. Well, I want everybody to see it if they want to see it, for the simple fact, now, Auschwitz, you can't see the real evidence by video or by internet. But if you go there, you can still see the full photos of the brutality.
0: Yeah.
3: And I've got friends that believe it never happened. And we've got Faith Kane.
0: I never understand these when people go, no, it's all a lie. Where do they get that from? There's that many human beings generally can't keep a secret. So when you have that many people involved, how on earth can you think it didn't really happen?
3: Well, you haven't read 1984, then, have you?
0: Oh, the George Orwell book. Yeah, but that is a fictitious book, right?
3: The Ministry of Truth can change it from it did happen to it didn't happen.
0: I know.
3: We invented the aircraft, right?
0: Yeah.
3: So this is what the narrative is. They're changing the thing. Like, we could go down a rabbit hole if we wanted to, but we won't.
0: No.
3: We'll stick to this.
0: Yeah.
3: The situation, teachers said they were paid £32,000 not to say anything. So I can't tell you anything, but he just told us a heap of stuff. But I can't say it. You can't use it.
0: Mm.
3: Now, this is covering the evidence up, what's going on in England. The Novak boy, I've been stabbed. Oh, he called you some horrible names, and they're putting bangles on him, so he choked, died.
0: Yeah. But, yeah, look, look.
3: We got a boy knocked down in England 2 days ago.
0: Yeah.
3: And police arrest the boy, and if you watch the video, he's walking down the street, he's staggering, he's a bit drunk, and some Muslims bash him and knock him to the ground. That is getting up by a female police officer. He gets up with a punch lead.
0: Right, okay.
3: And hits the police officer and they arrest him.
0: Yeah, okay, what about the flip story when you have all these other grubs that might get in a personal or a sexual relationship with someone, they're wearing their glasses, they're filming everything, the relationship goes bad, and then they disgrace this person on the internet by airing all that stuff. I mean, these people are grubs, right? So you can understand why these rules are in place.
3: You can see the sense in that. You can see the sense that you using... what somebody's done or you've done, and using that to extort money or shame or expose the other person, right? And the only time it comes forward, it should come forward, if it's like Watergate.
0: Yeah, yeah, right? Yeah.
3: But the criminal thing's been done. Look, this is the evidence. Here's the video.
0: Right.
3: But if it comes forward before that, it's a crime hasn't been committed, and he brings it out like a sexual thing, he's the one that goes to jail.
0: Oh, 100%. Yeah, 100%. Right? I totally...
3: Only a fool would say that wouldn't be right.
0: Yeah.
3: But that's what's happening.
0: If you've got
3: a high-priced lawyer... Oh, it had to come out.
0: Yeah, well, it's a muddy, murky water, this whole thing. In some ways, these cameras protect us. In other ways, you know, they're also used to exploit us, and it's usually the most vulnerable who are being exploited there. But I absolutely get your point there, Peter, and I do appreciate your call, mate. Thank you so much. We'll take more of your calls shortly, too, on the open line here on the Super Radio Network. 22 minutes after one.
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1: Hey, it certainly is, and welcome back. Good to have your company, by the way. Don't forget, just before 2 o'clock, we're going to be going over to watch the Eels, and we're going to be listening to the coverage of the Eels v. the Sea Eagles. That's at Combank Stadium, then followed by the Newcastle Knights taking on the Dolphins. That's happening at McDonald Jones Stadium, so that's coming up very soon here on the Super Radio Network. More of your calls too on 13 12 69. George from the beautiful Newcastle. G'day, George.
2: Hello, mate. How you going?
1: Good, mate. Smartphones.
2: Yeah, mate. I hope I can squeeze this in. I have an application for a smartphone, and it only applies to a particular type of person.
1: Mm-hmm.
2: Now, a bit of a prelude to it before I tell you the end result. Now, the iPhone, it does everything today, everything.
1: Mm-hmm.
2: And I used it for directions going to a particular place. So I typed it in, and I pressed go, and away we went. It said, travel for 250 metres, take the second exit on the roundabout, turn left, then you'll come to such and such, 250 metres, turn right, there'll be this and that. It actually told you a few places and that.
1: Yeah, like navigators tend to do, yeah.
2: Yeah. So the application I have, with a little bit more, I hope someone's out there listening that could apply this, with an app for blind people, where the blind person has their iPhone, they say, Siri, I'd like to go to IGA, I'm walking and I'm blind. And because when I looked at my application before I traveled, it said walking, transport,
1: mm-hmm.
2: Push bike or motor car.
1: Yep.
2: So if you were to press walking, and the iPhones, they actually have a compass in them.
1: Yes.
2: So from your waymark, you could stand there, activate it, and it will say, turn to your left, and then, bang, you've got your waymark. And then it'll say, walk 200, and the iPhone, the GPS, is so good, it'll get you within 10 or 5 centimetres, like a car. You know them cars that drive around?
1: Mm-hmm.
2: They have a discrepancy of a couple of millimetres to keep them on track.
1: Mm-hmm.
2: Why can't that be applied to an iPhone where the blind person puts the plug in, the jack to his ear, and it will direct him to where... And if the blind app has different stores, locations, whether it be a barber, an IGA, or a chemist, and it will tell you, you are at your destination, turn left, the door... And that application could go to those smartphones for blind people. And I think that application is only worthy of a blind person, that smartphone. And that GPS can direct you like you had vision, and you could be a free soul.
1: A lot more freedom, yeah.
2: Is that a good idea, Dave?
1: I think it's got a lot of merit in there, absolutely, yeah. The other thing, too, that they're using smart glasses, which connect to your smartphone, are things like they help the vision impaired being able to read more. I was hearing Sherilyn Darcy on the Nightline speaking about this only a couple of weeks ago, pertaining to, you know, because it basically can, it knows what you can, using AI, can figure out what you're reading or what you're seeing, particularly if you're reading a document or something like that. Then it can show it on these little, you know, basically these little, your lenses that you're wearing. So there are innovations happening all the time, you know. I'm sure that there would have to be somebody looking into this kind of stuff, because it does sound like a damn good idea.
2: Yeah, the applications are endless.
1: Mm.
2: Like you say, it could give you up to date by the centimetre where you are. You know, the bus stops, the taxi ranks, all your needs to live like an able-bodied human being.
1: Mm.
2: And I think the application, a blind app, and it gives you every step of the way where you are. And how to get back home?
1: Yeah,
2: By
1: vocal cues. Yeah, I mean it's not a bad idea.
2: Yeah, I knew you were going to say that.
1: Not a bad idea.
2: Thank you very much.
1: No worries.
2: Good idea.
1: Good on you, George.
2: I hope someone can take it on.
1: All right. Well, if anyone can take it on, you just give us a buzz here at the Super Radio Network, and we'll pass on George's details. George, appreciate your call. G'day, Jenny. How are you?
3: I'm well, thank you.
1: Are you having a good weekend?
3: thank you.
1: Lovely.
3: The sun's shining.
1: Oh, well, where I'm broadcasting from here in the Hunter Valley, it is overcast and it's windy and it's quite cool.
3: Oh, no, it's quite pleasant here.
1: Lovely. Well, you know, yes. You just live in that particular area of the world, don't you, you lucky thing?
3: I do, yeah. I do. Yes. Now, the smart, I own a pair of smart glasses.
1: Yes.
3: I am vision impaired.
1: Yeah. Oh, so you could actually, is it true that you can use these smart glasses as a sight aid when you're doing things like reading and whatnot?
3: That is what I use them for.
1: Yeah, wow. And how do you find them?
3: Oh, they're amazing.
1: Like life-changing?
3: Yes.
1: Yep.
3: Yes. And I had, instead of the sunglasses, I had my prescriptions put into them.
1: Yes.
3: I've lost the vision completely in the left eye and the right. I have macular degeneration.
1: Oh, macular, yeah, yes, yes.
3: Yes, and the right one is now getting bad.
1: Mm-hmm.
3: So that's why I invested in these smart glasses.
1: So what actually happens, like, if you're looking at a document and, you know, you couldn't see it, you know, normally, what does the smart glasses do? Do they...
3: I just ask it to read...
1: Oh, it reads it to you. Is that how it works?
3: It reads... You just hold it up.
1: Yep.
3: It'll take the photo and then it reads that whole document.
1: Wow.
3: And if I'm out, because I have trouble with colour,
1: yes.
3: I can't pick colours. I just ask the Meta what colour it is, and it'll tell me what colour.
1: Isn't that interesting? What a life changer. Like, there's many good things about it. The story I was doing is just talking about how people are exploiting it for the wrong reasons.
3: Oh, look, yeah, I could quite imagine.
1: Like happens with just about everything else, right?
3: Yes, and I can ask it to answer my phone when it rings,
1: yeah, wow.
3: And I can ask it to send a text.
1: Wow. And you do that all verbally?
3: All verbally.
1: Yeah, wow. So do you think, I mean, as far as giving you some more independence, giving you your life back, so to speak, where would you rate it?
3: Yeah. Oh, 100%.
1: Yeah, wow. Yeah.
3: Yes. And to read, like, prices on things in the shopping centres, I ask the glasses to do that.
1: And does it always give you the accurate, like, is it always...
3: It gives you the accurate.
1: Yeah, wow. Oh, thank you for sharing that with us.
3: Then I can ask it what's in front of me, and it'll tell me what's in front of me, everything that is in front of me and to the both sides of me.
1: So it means, to me, this sounds like it's given you not only, you know, a lot of your independence back, but also a bit of your life as well.
3: It does.
1: And the ability to self-rely, right? I mean, reading, you know, reading, it's one of our primal things that we do as human beings. It's one of those things that we learn early on in age. So to be able to actually have some sight again and be able to read a few things just helps you in between, I could imagine, would make a huge change to your life.
3: Look, if anyone out there is, like, have vision impairment,
1: yeah.
3: I highly recommend them to them. It's such a great product for that.
1: Good on you, Jenny. Thanks for giving us that insight. I appreciate that.
3: No problem at all.
1: You take care and you enjoy basking in that beautiful sunshine, okay?
3: I am.
1: All right, don't rub it in.
3: Okay,
1: take care, no worries. 27 minutes to 2 here on the Super Radio Network.
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2: On a warm summer's evening, on a train bound for nowhere, I met up with a gambler. We were both too tired to sleep, so we took turns of staring out the window at the darkness till boredom overtook us. And he began to speak. He said, son, I've made a life

On the Super Radio Network, a little Sunday afternoon conversation there. There's the gambler himself, Mr. Kenny Rogers. Great little song there too, the gambler. Very infamous song with the old gambler. It is, it's about 18 and a half minutes till 2 o'clock. No news this hour because we're going straight into the football, which we'll launch into just a couple of minutes before 2 o'clock here on the Super Radio Network on a Sunday afternoon. Kicking back, relaxing. I hope whatever you're doing today, you find it relaxing as well. You have a bit of time out. Exactly, right?

0: classic Beatles, the Fab Four. That is Penny Lane here on the Super Radio Network. It's almost a quarter to two. The football's coming up very soon too, by the way. Well, fans of Rod Stewart can take a breath of fresh air because he has successfully returned to performing. He's been performing back in Rio after some recent health challenges that led to quite a lot of concert cancellations as well. The 81-year-old, yes, keep in mind he's now 81. The man who brought life to Do You Think I'm Sexy and Maggie May is now 81. He's appearing to be in pretty good spirits, I'm led to believe, following his full performance. He's only been doing some little performances after his health scare. See, earlier this month he was filmed using an oxygen tank at a show in Utah after struggling with exhaustion. He's 81. What do they expect? He previously rescheduled residency shows in Las Vegas due to an acute upper respiratory infection and laryngitis. The singer faced criticism from fans after attending a footy match shortly after cancelling his tour dates. During the Lisbon concert, Stewart paid tribute to his late friend Tina Turner by performing their 1991 duet It Takes Two. He's gone on the record and said, quote, "I'm going to drink to health. It's been most enjoyable, but I've still got a long way to go." Good attitude. Sir Rod Stewart is a lifelong passionate football fan, as is frequently seen supporting the Scotland national team at international tournaments as well. After a period of health-related tour interruptions, Rod Stewart has now resumed his performance schedule. His return to the stage in Portugal, for example, marks a significant step forward following his recent medical diagnosis. Also, is an interesting one I came across too. What's the meaning of made in Australia these days? It makes you think, doesn't it? It's all so confusing because, yeah, anyway. The meaning of made in Australia continues to evolve as the national grapples with shifts in local manufacturing and global economic integration. Professor Simon Veeley, an expert in economic and business history, he's been recently speaking about Australia and the global economy. And basically, he's sort of wrote a document called International Business Down Under since Federation. Multinational companies have played a significant, often overlooked role in the Australian economy for about two centuries, he writes, arriving in waves and influencing various industries. Foreign multinational firms currently account for almost half of Australia's top 2,000 companies. The foreign entities control over about $1.4 trillion in assets just here in Australia alone. The historical engagement of these firms with Australia is complex, involving diversity, entry stages and various levels of survival and exit over the decades. While multinational presence is highly visible throughout household names, and we're talking household names such as Ford, IBM and even ANZ, many smaller enterprises are also contributing significantly to the local business landscape. Basically, foreign sort of multinational entities, MNEs, in Australia today account for almost half of our top 2,000 firms and control over, as I said before, $1.4 billion in assets. The history of multinational enterprises in Australia is so deep that some firms, such as the British stationery producer John Dickinson, engaged local agents as early as the 1886 before eventually commencing Australian production back in 1920. Understanding the long-term history of multinational enterprises in Australia provides critical context for content debates about local production. As the economy remains deeply connected to global trades and investment, the role of these firms continues to be a central factor in Australia's ongoing economic development too, which is totally fine. I just like when we know where our money's staying. You know, I think more than ever we need to focus locally and therefore buy locally as well. Back with more in a tick.
1: G'day, this is Tim Webster. The one thing we love about radio is doing it live because, well, anything can happen.
2: Yeah. You call me Bruce.
1: Yeah. Is that you, Matt? Well, yeah, see, you're supposed to be Bruce, but now I recognise your voice. Yeah, hello, mate.
2: Hello.
1: Is that you, Bruce? Yeah, go on. You're on.
2: Yeah, it's Matt. Yeah, mate.
1: Oh. Yeah. Well, now I'm terribly confused. I've got a Bruce up here, but there's no Bruces, only Matts. 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

0: Now there's a hit for you. Bit of Three Dog Night. We all need a little joy in our life, don't we? Absolutely. We got the football coming up in just a tick. We're going to be going to CommBank Stadium with Brenton Speed, Brett Camorley and Tim Manor for the Eels versus Sea Eagles. Then we'll be going to McDonald Jones Stadium here in Newcastle where the Knights will be taking on the Dolphins. So, and of course tonight, if you're an F1 fan, Silverstone. Let's hope Oscar Piastri can do okay from where he's qualified, which I think is in seventh. Yeah, not too good there. Anyhow, football is coming up next. Have yourself a great Sunday afternoon. We'll see you next time.
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0: Forrest, which is awesome. So, you know, we've got some strike in our team, and he's the, whether you call him unsung hero or whatever, just what he keeps delivering, yeah. But, I mean, you guys are noticing it too. So he's such an important part to our team, whether it's hook or lock. And, yeah, that was a big moment in a
1: clock and a hard place. Justin Holbrook, happy with the defence. Likes the fact that can get home and get over the line in these tight wins. Unfortunately, Jacob Saifidi, hamstring injury, and could be spending a significant time on the sideline. We'll get ourselves off to one last break, come back, and wrap things up here on SEN League.
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0: Good evening, I'm Tassava Brown. Authorities have sent a dead cormorant found in Sydney's northern beaches for testing for H5 avian influenza. The bird was found at Narrabeen Beach. Another case tested positive in a giant petrel at Bennett's Beach in Hawke's Nest on the New South Wales mid-north coast, following other cases in South Australia and in WA. Energy Minister Chris Bowen has pointed the finger at the former coalition government for households and businesses' high power bills. It comes amid new modelling showing power prices have increased by $23 billion under Labor. The coalition-led analysis compares current median household electricity bills with 2022, before Anthony Albanese took on the top job. Police are probing a possible cannibalism link following the alleged death of a child as police were confronted by disturbing scenes on the New South Wales Central Coast. A woman has been charged with murder, domestic violence, after the body of a four-year-old boy was found in a Wyong unit on Byron Street. New South Wales Police Superintendent Chad Gillies says the 32-year-old woman is believed to have lived with the child.
1: There were some discussions and conversations had with police, and through those conversations, police formed genuine concerns, and that's what triggered our response.
0: Storms and an intense heat wave have not dampened the American spirit as July 4 celebrations rock on. There were chaotic scenes as several hundred people refused to leave National Mall despite an order to evacuate ahead of severe weather in the US. President Donald Trump delivered a speech at the 250th anniversary celebrations in Washington.
2: It all started with the miracle of history that lives forever in the heart of every single patriot. In Philadelphia, our founding fathers summoned the courage of giants and the wisdom of centuries to boldly proclaim these timeless truths.
0: As the school holidays get underway, New South Wales motorists are being urged to take their time on the road. At least 178 people have died on the roads this year in New South Wales alone. Transport for New South Wales Acting Coordinator General Matt Longland says prepare ahead.
3: We're asking everyone to please be careful on the roads. Please take care. It's the first weekend of the school holidays. The roads will be busy, particularly the main connections in and out of Sydney. And if you're travelling to the airport, think about using public transport. It will be very busy.
0: Hazardous surf is lashing parts of the coast in New South Wales and Queensland. A strong marine wind warning is also current. Stuart Massey from Marine Rescue New South Wales says stay away from surf-exposed areas.
4: People who consider staying out of the water and avoid walking near surf-exposed areas, if people are fishing on a rock platform, best to avoid the exposed areas and seek somewhere that's sheltered. Anyone boating that's planning to cross the shallow water or ocean bars, probably consider changing or delaying their voyages. For boaters, make sure they've got the appropriate safety equipment and wear a life jacket.
0: In sport, the Manly Sea Eagles have been stunned by the Parramatta Eels 23-14. Sea Eagles' Clayton Falolo is set to be sidelined for a number of weeks. He's picked up another hamstring injury. The Dolphins arrived riding a club record 8-game winning streak, but it came to an end in the Hunter, the Knights prevailing 13-12 at McDonald Jones Stadium. Ethan Strange will need to prove his fitness for State of Origin Game 3. He'll be under the pump at the Blues' first training session in Brisbane tomorrow. Strange rolled his ankle at training last week, and Matt Burton is in camp as cover. In the AFL, the Saints thrashed the Bombers 117-50 in a comprehensive 67-point victory. The win keeps St Kilda in contention for the wildcard round later in the year. Serena Williams won't play doubles with her sister Venus upon her Wimbledon return. She injured her knee in the defeat to Aussie Mayer Joint. It comes as tennis fans react in shock as Alexandra Iala defeated champion Iga Świątek in round 3. Elena Rybakina has also been sent packing. France advanced to the quarterfinals of the World Cup for a fourth consecutive time, downing Paraguay 1-0 thanks to Kylian Mbappe. To finance, one Aussie dollar is buying 69.4 US cents. 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Cloudy with showers and southerly winds and large and powerful surf. A marine wind warning is current. Temperatures are ranging from 13 to 17 in the city, 9 to 15 in the west. Looking further ahead, partly cloudy with showers on Tuesday, Wednesday and Thursday. That's the latest 2SM News. I'm Tassava Brown.
5: It's the 70s at 7.

Crosby, Stills, Nash & Young. That's simply called Teach the Children. Welcome to the 70s at 7 for a Sunday night. Hope your Sunday's doing really, really well. I hope you had a great weekend. My name's Dave Wright. It's the 70s at 7. Billy Joel coming up soon. Some America, the Electric Light Orchestra, plus some Pablo Cruz, just to name a few. But this guy was recently in Australia. He's just turned 76 not long ago either. His name is Billy Ocean. Great song. Love Really Hurts Without You from the 70s at 7 here on the Super Radio Network.

0: This is the 70s at 7. It's the from the era, basically, that fashion forgot. Elton John and Kiki Dee together there from the year 1976. Don't Go Breaking My Heart. And Billy Ocean, who was recently here in Australia, late last year, as a matter of fact, Love Really Hurts About You. He's 76 years of age, the British singer-songwriter. Lives in Trinidad and Tobago these days, as a matter of fact. Good to have your company on a Sunday night. Hope you had a great Sunday. Hope you had a great weekend for that particular matter, too. Coming up shortly, going to play some Billy Joel, Fleetwood Mac, America, plus some Candy Staton coming up as the 70s at 7 continue right here across the Super Radio Network.
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2: The Australian War Memorial is one of the most sacred and important sites in the country. And yet somehow, at the official opening ceremony of the renovations, nobody thought it was important enough to play the Australian National Anthem. Seriously?
1: Brent Bultitude for Chris Smith.
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0: This is the 70s at 7 live across Australia on the Super Radio Networks and Fleetwood Mac. You can't deny the talents of Mick Fleetwood, Christina McVeigh, all the ones that made Fleetwood Mac such a great group. That's just one of their hits that was from 1976. It's called Rihanna. Also in there as well was Billy Joel, Just the Way You Are, the piano man himself who's been recovering from some pretty nasty stuff. I believe he has been touring a little bit at the moment, but only to small crowds. Fingers crossed he's going to be back on the touring circuit again very, very soon, because that is one man well and truly worth seeing. This is the 70s Sunday Night. Good to have you on board. Coming up shortly, Candy Stanton, Electric Light Orchestra, ABBA. Plus, I'm going to play some America. So get set to hit the Ventura Highway when we return on the 70s at 7 here on the Super Radio Network.
1: G'day, this is Tim Webster. 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See, you're thinking I'm nuts. No, I'm not nuts. Dusty's not nuts.
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1: 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You know, that was Siri. 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
12: From January 1970 to December 1979, it's the 70s. The 70s at 7.

Traveling on the Ventura Highway, that is America from 1973. This is the 70s at 7 on a Sunday night. We're traveling along the era that fashion forgot, that's for sure. But it's incredible how much that fashion is keeps returning, doesn't it? Yeah, it keeps on coming. We learn from history that we don't learn, so they say. Electric Light Orchestra coming up very shortly. Some ABBA and also some Pablo Cruz. But this is Candy Stanton from 76. This is Young Hearts Run Free from the 70s at 7 here on the Super Radio Network.

This is the 70s at 7 right across Australia here on the Super Radio Network. That's the Electric Light Orchestra. It's simply called Don't Bring Me Down. Candy Stout in there as well with Young Hearts Run Free. That was from the year 1976. Good to have you company from the Sunday evening. Hi there, my name's Dave Wright. We've got some great stuff still to come. Bob Seger is coming up soon, plus some Pablo Cruz. And don't forget, from 8 o'clock, we've got the 80s at 8. And then the best of Cheryl and Darcy from 9 o'clock tonight here on the Super Radio Network. This is a great little song. You ready for it? Chiquita. This is ABBA from the 70s at 7, playing right now across Australia here on the Super Radio Network.

We've got some great stuff lined up. Bob Seger, Pablo Cruz, and just after 8 o'clock, the 80s at 8. Yeah, but this song, what a great song this is. The year was 1979 when it was released. It's simply called Get Used to It. Here it is from the 70s at 7 here on the Super Radio Network.

0: I'm Tassava Brown. Police are investigating cannibalism links after a young child was allegedly killed on the New South Wales Central Coast. A woman's been charged with murder after the body of a 4-year-old was found at a unit in Wyong. The 32-year-old woman was known to police and it's suspected the child had been deceased for days. New South Wales Police Superintendent Chad Gillies says it was a very disturbing scene.
1: It can only be described as confronting for all police and emergency service workers that were there. My priority at the moment now is to work through the investigation with detectives to understand exactly what happened and why it happened, and importantly as well, providing welfare to all the police that attended.
0: Authorities have sent a bird found on a Sydney beach for bird flu testing. It comes after the first case of H5 bird flu was confirmed in a giant petrel located on Bennett's Beach in Hawk's Nest, north of Newcastle. A dead cormorant on Narrabeen Beach in Sydney will now undergo testing with an exclusion zone in place around the area where the bird was found. The Reserve Bank could hike rates for a fourth time this year. Financial markets priced in a 1-in-5 chance that the RBA will hike rates at its next meeting in August. AMP economist Mi Bui has suggested a rate hike could easily be on the cards again this year, warning inflation may still need to be tamed.
2: Our latest core inflation rate was 3.6%, and it actually has been accelerating in the past few months, unlike the experiences in a lot of other Western countries like in Europe, in the UK, Canada, or the US. In fact, some of the momentum in the inflation basket is actually increasing as well. For example, new dwelling costs.
0: Australian creators are increasingly concerned about how their work may be used in the development of artificial intelligence. Australian artists and musicians may have been incorporated into overseas AI training data sets without permission. Shadow Minister for the Arts Angie Bell says strong and enforceable copyright protections are essential.
3: If AI companies want to use the work of Australian artists, they should do what everyone else does, and that is ask permission and pay for the use of it. That's how copyright works, and that's how it should stay. Australian creativity is one of our greatest national assets, not a free resource for multinational technology companies.
0: America is celebrating its 250th birthday. July 4 celebrations in the United States have been taking place in towns and major cities across the country. Approaching storms and an intense heat wave forced organisers on the East Coast to change or cancel events in places including Washington, D.C., New York City and Philadelphia. And Prince Harry will not be bringing Meghan Markle or his kids on their London trip amid disputes over security arrangements. Protection is not being offered to Prince Harry. In sport, the Manly Sea Eagles have been stunned by the Parramatta Eels 23-14. Sea Eagles' Clayton Faalolo is said to be sidelined for a number of weeks. He's picked up another hamstring injury. The Dolphins arrived riding a club record 8-game winning streak, but it came to an end in the Hunter, the Knights prevailing 13-12 at McDonald Jones Stadium. The Dragons are losing another start to the Super League. Tyrell Sloan has inked a contract with English club Castleford Tigers in 2027. Ethan Strange will now need to prove his fitness for State of Origin Game 3. He'll be under the pump at the Blues' first training session in Brisbane on Monday. Strange rolled his ankle at training last week and Matt Burton is in camp as cover just in case. In the AFL, the Saints thrashed the Bombers 117-50 in a comprehensive 67-point victory. The win keeps St Kilda in contention for the wild card round later in the year. Serena Williams won't play doubles with her sister Venus upon her Wimbledon return. She injured her knee in the defeat to Aussie Maya Joint. It comes as tennis fans react in shock as Alexandra Iala defeated champion Iga Swiatek. France has advanced to the quarterfinals of the World Cup for a fourth consecutive time, downing Paraguay 1-0 in the round of 16. Kylian Mbappe scored the only goal of the game for France. In finance, oil is worth $69 a barrel. Gold's trading at $4,177 an ounce. One Aussie dollar is buying 69.4 US cents. 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Cloudy with showers and southerly winds and large and powerful surf. A marine wind warning is current. Temperatures are ranging from 13 to 17 in the city, 9 to 15 in the west. Looking further ahead, partly cloudy with showers on Tuesday, Wednesday and Thursday. That's the latest 2SM News. I'm Tassava Brown.
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Madness. That is It Must Be Love. Yeah, great song from 1982. This is the 80s at 8. Hi there. This is Dave Wright here across Australia on the Super Radio Network. Hope your Sunday night's doing A-OK. Travelling Wilburys coming up this hour. Maxi Priest with his Wild World. Some UB40. Dire Straits. We've got some great stuff coming up for you, including the models. But this is the Queen of Soul. Her name is Aretha Franklin. You know all about her. This is the Freeway of Love on the 80s at 8 here on the Super Radio Network.

There is no denying that Aretha Franklin is the queen of soul, and there she is with the Freeway of Love. This is the 80s at 8. It's good to have your company on this Sunday night. Hope your Sunday, hope your weekend was fantastic, by the way, too. We've still got some great stuff coming up. In fact, I'm going to play Naked Eyes. They had a huge hit in 1983 called Always Something There to Remind Me. Also, Diana Ross with one of her huge hits, and the Travelling Wilburys coming up shortly, too. This is the 80s at 8 on a Sunday night across Australia on the Super Radio Network. Jesus, good to have your company. Stick around, though. We've got plenty more of that good stuff coming your way in just a tick.

0: That's Dire Straits. They had that hit back in 1986, The Walk of Life. And, of course, they had a number of hits back in the 80s, weren't they? They were really, I mean, they really brought rock into the forefront, particularly in the early 80s too. The Model, starring the late, we just recently lost him, the one and only James Valentine there on saxophone. Great Australian band. That one was Barbados. This is the 80s at 8 on a Sunday night. Good to have you company. Hi there, this is Dave Wright here. Still got some great stuff coming up. We're going to get into the red, red wine in just a tick. And remember, always, drink responsibly. Also going to play some Maxi Priest, Diana Ross and the Travelling Wilburys, just to name a few, as the 80s at 8 continue here on the Super Radio Network.
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13: 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The 80s at 8.

It's a great song. It is at Naked Eyes, Always Something There to Remind Me. 1983 that was released. Yeah, of course, the 80s were the era of greed and excess, weren't they? Shoulder pads, hair gel, iridescent colours, all that kind of stuff. The 80s was an interesting period of time, but basically it was the era of greed and excess. That's what they say, experts anyway. It was a good time, though. We had some great music back in the 80s. We're going to continue doing what we're doing. The 80s at 8 here on the Super Radio Network for a Sunday night. Diana Ross and the Travelling Wilburys coming up, as is Maxi Priest. But now, being a Sunday night, I think we can share one. Let's do a little Red Red Wine from UB40, who were recently in Australia just before Christmas, as a matter of fact. This was a huge hit for them from 1988, the year we celebrated our bicentenary. Cheers to a glass of Red Red Wine. Here's UB40.

Oh, baby, baby, it's a wild world. It's also the 80s at 8 here on the Super Radio Network for your Sunday night. Maxi Priest there and some UB40. As I said, they were only here in Australia late last year, just before Christmas, as a matter of fact. Did a bit of an Australian tour. They've still got it. They still know how to bang out their hits, that's for sure. Hi there, this is Dave Ride for your Sunday evening. Diana Ross is coming up very shortly. So is Irene Cara. But this is the Travelling Wilburys. Now, by the time they actually recorded this song, all the members were still present. But then when they did the film clip, of course, the big O, Roy Orbison, had already passed away. So if you recall the film clip, they're basically in the back of a train singing along, and there's just a photo of Roy Orbison there. That's the reason why. It's a beautiful song. It's called End of the Line, The Travelling Wilburys. This is part of the 80s at 8 right here on the Super Radio Network.

Such a classic song from Diana Ross. Great song too. 1986 it was released. That is Chain Reaction. Had a little help from the Bee Gees in there as well. You can hear them doing that falsetto in there. Also the Traveling Wilburys as well with End of the Line. It's the 80s at 8 on a Sunday night. Good to have you on board. Well, you know what's coming up after 9 o'clock? I'll tell you right now. The best of Cheryl and Darcy. Some of the best bits of the last week. And she's had some amazing guests as well. So we'll relive some of those best bits and play some great music for you too. That's what we've got coming up on a Sunday night here on the Super Radio Network. Hey, you got some Tears for Fears coming up shortly, but this is Irene Cara, a huge song of hers. This is called Fade.

If it's Michael Jackson, if it's Madonna, if it's Prince, if it's Phil Collins, it's gotta be the 80s. It's the 80s at 8.

0: it was so good sharing a Sunday night with you guys, playing the 70s at 7 and the 80s at 8. And we'll do it again next week, okay? I hope you can join us for it. We'll have a news update for you in just a moment. Then, the best of Cheryl and Darcy for your Sunday night. We're going to relove some of the best stories, some of the best guests, and some of the best calls. It's all coming up. A fun-filled Sunday night continues here on the Super Radio Network. Have a wonderful Sunday night. I'll catch you again very soon. News is next.
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0: I'm Tasava Brown. Authorities have sent a dead cormorant found in Sydney's northern beaches for testing for H5 avian influenza. The bird was found at Narrabeen Beach. Another case tested positive in a giant petrel at Bennett's Beach and Hawke's Nest on the New South Wales mid-north coast, following other cases in South Australia and in WA. Police are investigating whether cannibalism was a factor in the death of a young child on the New South Wales central coast. A woman's been charged with murder after the body of a 4-year-old was found at a unit in Wyong. The 32-year-old woman was known to police. New South Wales Police Superintendent Chad Gillies says support is being provided to crews after a very disturbing scene.
1: It can only be described as confronting for all police and emergency service workers that were there. My priority at the moment now is to work through the investigation with detectives to understand exactly what happened and why it happened, and importantly as well, providing welfare to all the police that attended.
0: July 4th celebrations have been unfolding across the United States. Storms and an intense heat wave have not dampened the American spirit. There were chaotic scenes as several hundred people refused to leave National Mall despite an order to evacuate ahead of severe weather. U.S. President Donald Trump delivered a speech at the 250th anniversary celebration in Washington.
2: It all started with the miracle of history that lives forever in the heart of every single patriot. In Philadelphia, our founding fathers summoned the courage of giants and the wisdom of centuries to boldly proclaim these timeless truths.
0: Hazardous surf is lashing parts of the coast in New South Wales and Queensland. A separate strong marine wind warning also applies. Stuart Massey from Marine Rescue New South Wales says stay away from surf-exposed areas.
3: People who consider staying out of the water and avoid walking near surf-exposed areas, if people are fishing on a rock platform, best to avoid the exposed areas and seek somewhere that's sheltered. Anyone boating that's planning to cross the shallow water or ocean bars, probably consider changing or delaying their voyages. For boaters, make sure they've got the appropriate safety equipment and wear a life jacket.
0: Energy Minister Chris Bowen has pointed the finger at the former coalition government for households and businesses' high power bills. It comes amid new modelling showing power prices have increased by $23 billion under Labor. The coalition-led analysis compares current median household electricity bills with 2022 before Anthony Albanese took on the top job. Sydney's northern beaches may see disruptions to the bus network this week. Drivers are taking part in industrial action from Monday. Acting Coordinator General at Transport for New South Wales, Matt Longland, says plan ahead and allow plenty of extra travel time.
4: Buses will continue to operate, but there may be some delays and cancellations as a result of the industrial action.
0: Bus drivers on the northern beaches are set to refuse to drive any bus displaying a dashboard warning light as part of escalating protected industrial action, according to the Rail, Tram and Bus Union. In sport, Dylan Walker produced the pass of the year in the Eels' stunning 23-14 win over the Sea Eagles. Elsewhere, the Newcastle Knights have snapped the Dolphins' 8-game winning streak 13-12 in gloomy weather in the Hunter. The Dolphins were without a key stars due to Origin. The Eels have pulled out of the race to secure the services of Panthers' Moses Leota. The 4-time premiership winning prop has been given permission to negotiate with rivals due to salary cap constraints, despite being contracted until the end of 2020. Dragons' Tyrell Sloan has inked a contract with English club Castleford Tigers in 2027. The outside back signed a 2-year deal. Damien Cook's and Matt Fierguy's Super League switches are also locked in. Collingwood's Braden Maynard and Gold Coast star Took Miller have avoided suspensions. They were put on notice for umpire contact. Suns' Ben Long's been handed a 2-game ban. St Kilda cruised to a 117-250 win over Essendon at Marvel Stadium. The Philippines' Alexandra Ayala has secured a stunning win over Iga Swiatek, with the 21-year-old reaching the fourth round of the Grand Slam. She's the first Filipino to do so. And France has advanced to the quarterfinals of the World Cup with a 1-0 win over Paraguay. Kylian Mbappe scored the only goal of the game in style. In finance, oil is worth $69 a barrel. Gold's trading at $4,177 an ounce, and one Australian dollar is buying 69.38 US cents. 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Cloudy with showers and southerly winds and large and powerful surf. A marine wind warning is current. Temperatures are ranging from 13 to 17 in the city, 9 to 15 in the west. Looking further ahead, partly cloudy with showers on Tuesday, Wednesday and Thursday. That's the latest 2SM News. I'm Tasava Brown.
5: It's the best of the Nightline with Cheryl and Darcy.

0: seems that everywhere you turn these days, somebody is talking about ADHD, and more adults than ever are being diagnosed, many in their 30s, 40s, 50s, and even beyond, after spending much of their lives believing they were simply disorganized, forgetful, anxious, or somehow not living up to their potential. For some, finally receiving that diagnosis is life-changing. It provides answers to questions they've carried for decades. But for others, it has sparked debate about whether ADHD is genuinely becoming more common, or whether we're simply getting much better at recognising something that was always there. Adding to this conversation, of course, is social media, where millions of videos, and there are millions of videos about ADHD, and they've increased awareness, which is good, but it's also raised questions about self-diagnosis and, of course, misinformation. Joining us now is psychologist Carlos Camacho. Carlos, welcome back to the Nightline.
1: Oh, thank you, Sherilyn.
0: Carlos, let's start with the big one. Do you think we're seeing a genuine rise in ADHD, or are we finally getting better at recognising something that was just simply always there?
1: I think we're getting better at recognising it, Sherilyn. It's always existed, of course, like many other things. Just we know now that obviously most matter is made by atoms. They were always there, it's just that we found out certain things in science. And in psychology, it's very similar. These symptoms, especially the ones from ADHD, have been around mostly because some people find it quite difficult to do certain tasks, especially to focus on them. And they were dismissed because, in one way, psychology is a very young discipline when you really come to think about it. It's roughly about 100 years old as a discipline, as a therapy. Of course, we've been talking about the mind for centuries now, since Aristotle and all these other great philosophers. But to recognize disorders and to come up with ways of treating them, it's quite a young subject matter. So ADHD is one of those things that has become quite a little bit more prevalent in the last 20 years. And yes, I think we're just better at recognizing some of the symptoms. But of course, there are people and some scientists and psychologists that believe also that the modern world and sometimes the diet, and of course now with social media, has also added to the symptom of inattention and lack of focus. So it's a grey area, really.
0: Oh, okay. So when you say that, it's not that those things have caused ADHD. It's just that those things have caused the symptoms which aren't actually that diagnosis. Is that what you mean?
1: I think they've added to the complexity.
0: Okay.
1: Because they are environmental, external factors that are also entering now the debate as well, because I suppose prior to social media, we did have some form of knowledge of ADHD, and so it was a little bit easier to diagnose because there weren't these significant issues from the outside, like social media. And you find, I think, as we spoke a few weeks ago about those shorts on the apps, and people's attention has become a lot shorter, and so they want quick information, or they move on to something else, and so the apps have adapted accordingly. Now, what came first, the chicken or the egg, I suppose, is the question, right? Are we more inattentive because of that, or have the apps and the social media people that run these realized that our attention is for some people is shorter? So I'm a true believer that, look, we're just better at recognizing it, although the external factors have also contributed to some people that would not have ADHD, or at least wouldn't have the symptoms, to not develop a better attention span, if you like.
0: Okay, so speaking about those symptoms too, so I'm wondering about adults who've spent decades being told that they were anxious, lazy, or just bad at focusing. What does it mean to them to get a late diagnosis for their mental health? Is it a positive thing, or does it cause additional issues?
1: I think it's a positive thing. My clinical experience is that most people that that have had these type of issues. They've struggled through school, through primary, especially high school, mostly academically. They may have had a decent social life. They might have been good at sport, but they did struggle in academically, in concentrating in class. And I myself, I remember my mum used to say in the report cards, she used to say that, oh, Carlos, he's a nice kid, but a fly goes past and he's off with her. she thought that was funny because of the fly metaphor. I believe that possibly I would have maybe a lot of those symptoms as well, and you adjust accordingly. So I think some people that later in life find that they have a certain that they can fit into a certain diagnosis by a professional, of course. Now they can now start understanding a little bit more about how they work, and that's what we all strive for, to understand ourselves a little bit better, including our limitations. So my experience in the clinical area is that most adults get a positive rather than a negative out of getting this diagnosis.
0: I can remember when my kids were little, it was mostly boys that seemed to be diagnosed with ADHD. Women, girls were, but mostly that seemed to be the way of it, to be quite honest. And we're talking about sort of the 1990s to 2000s. But yeah, women and girls have historically been very overlooked when it comes to ADHD. Why did it take so long for the profession to recognise it?
1: Yes, it's such a very interesting question, and it's something that there's a lot of research going into psychology at the moment in this area, because just like there have been traditionally other diagnoses that have been relatively, I suppose, inclined towards males and as well with women, such as borderline personality disorder. And only recently, maybe in the last 10 years, we've developed also a criteria for men, because it just seems to be a little bit more probable that a boy, that a male would be diagnosed with ADHD, but mainly because of the H, that's the hyperactivity part, where the boy is usually, you can actually observe he's running around a lot. With girls, you don't get so much that overt physical hyperactivity that you see in boys. It's more emotional deregulation and focus on inattentiveness. So their hyperactivity is a little bit more internal rather than external, although they find it difficult to sit still. They find it difficult to focus on one task. They may just not get up and run around. Like you see it in children a lot. Say an 8-year-old who's been observed, a boy would find it very difficult for more than 60 to 120 seconds, that's a minute or 2 minutes, to sit down and do one task, and then they'll run off. With girls, they would find it difficult to pay attention to that task. They may not just get up and run. They might just do it a little bit slower, or they might just pick another toy up and start playing with that or whatever. But their attention is very, very similar. So their hyperactivity is a little bit different. And that's why it's a little bit harder to pick up.
0: And just let's go back a little bit with this one. So ADHD stands for Attention Deficit Hyperactivity Disorder. So it's actually a disorder of the brain?
1: Yeah, it's neurological, we would say, yes.
0: Yeah.
1: So definitely part of the brain, and that's why a diagnosis entails a fairly comprehensive assessment. Sometimes with a pediatrician, sometimes with a psychologist involved, maybe a psychiatrist, depending if it's, it may be usually not with children, but definitely from adolescents over 16. And of course, sometimes even a neurologist needs to be involved, because there are some patterns that we now find that we can read on an assessment as well, that becomes quite helpful. So it doesn't tell solely on observation, but also we can. There are tests and software that allow us to read certain patterns of the brain, which also helps a neurologist come up with a diagnosis in conjunction with the other professionals as well. So it's one of those things that it is developing, but we have a lot more tools these days, and therefore we're capable of diagnosing more people. But I would suspect a lot of those people always existed. It's just, yeah, the focus now and the tools that we have and the ability to recognize certain patterns has become, has really improved, especially in clinical psychology.
0: After the break, psychologist Carlos Camacho will be explaining why it's very important not to rely on self-diagnosis.
2: Step inside the castle of common sense with Brent Bultitude, holding the fort for Chris Smith.
3: Now, there's nothing unusual about a parliamentary recess. This is how the system is structured. But this is where the public perception starts to diverge sharply from the political reality. Because while MPs go back to their electorates, they are supposed to be out and about, meeting people, hearing concerns, solving problems, staying visible. And yet, that's not always what people experience.
2: Brent Bultitude for Chris Smith.
4: Hospital can be a scary place for kids. That's why Starlight exists, to bring happiness to seriously ill children. 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
0: Social media is full of ADHD content. I went and had a little look for myself and I was astounded. It didn't matter which platform I was on, I didn't count it, but it was unbelievable what I could see. And I worry about self-diagnosis with this. How do psychologists balance between increased awareness, which is largely positive, against the risk of people arriving at a diagnosis before they've even seen a professional?
1: Yes, it's one of those things. Any psychologists out there listening today, they're probably smiling as well, because we do get a lot of people coming in to the first assessment and providing their own diagnosis already. And we do take that into account, but it's still information, but we do explain that we could probably all of us fall into many, many areas of the diagnostic statistical manual, if you like, the DSM. Edition 5, that we call it now, that's what we all use to correlate and to assess all psychological symptoms that have to fit into a certain certain criteria. So a part of that criteria is also intensity and frequency. So it's so for someone that has up and down moods, they wouldn't have bipolar unless it's a frequency and intensity. So, and all of us have that. We all have up and down moods, but it just depends how often it happens and how quickly, and of course, how intense. So we do take into account that information, because the patient's focus on this now is important for us. And but also we have to make sure that they understand that the clinical assessment is far different from their own self-assessment, which, yes, sometimes can be a little bit problematic, because there's so much information out there that people already come with a sense of that they already know what they need to be diagnosed with. So, but it's important to counsel that person and to explain that this is a far different procedure. Information's good, but it just needs to be analysed in a certain way, and therefore it's far better to get someone that's proficient at doing that. So, but yes, it's definitely a bit of a problem, because there's so much information. And with ADHD, yes, it's become a little bit popular now, if you like. Mm. We see that in with certain things. Yeah, now it's ADHD, and so yeah, we go through little fashions, if you like, which we have to be careful of.
0: Without getting people to self-diagnose themselves tonight, what does it feel like as an adult? What would you feel like if you're an adult that has ADHD? At what point would you think, okay, these types of symptoms, I need to go and talk to somebody?
1: Yeah, it's interesting. A lot of people with ADHD, especially adults, they don't realise, because they've lived about all their life, and they think most other people are like that. But if you find yourself having a conversation with someone and not being able to pay attention for over a minute, and you start thinking about something else, or even 30 seconds, or start looking around to see if there's something else that you can focus on, you lose track of what they're saying, and suddenly you find yourself, after about 30 seconds, trying to grasp at straws because a question's been asked and you weren't ready for it. Also, if you find that if you read and you struggle to read more than a page because you start thinking about something else, that's a very good sign. And also, if you come up with certain activities to try to do or start, and you find it difficult to finish because you're jumping from one place to another. One thing is cleaning the house, for example, or doing the garden. That if you find that you don't finish one job and you go to the other, and by the end of the day you find that you've got all these little things started but nothing finished, that's a very significant sign as well. The easiest one is a conversation with people. If you can keep attention, if you can keep the attention on that person and what they're saying, regardless of who it is or regardless of whether the subject matter is interesting to you, if you struggle with that, it might be a good idea maybe to talk to your GP. And these days, most psychologists, counsellors as well, and other professionals are quite proficient at picking up on that. And maybe you don't need a diagnosis. Maybe just a few little, sometimes just a few little tricks to concentrate through some of these activities, because you've come so far with it. Mm-hmm. It's now just a matter of helping you the rest of the way.
0: Can you give us some of those tips?
1: I think that's the tip, because it's lack of concentration. It's funny enough, but we can focus on the fact that, look, we do have a limitation. That's very important. And find a way to finalise things. So people that do have ADHD, for example, finish a course or learn how to play the piano and continue, or are very good in a social setting, they have to prepare for that. So they find ways of managing that. For example, clean the house. You do have to plan it beforehand and even get an A4 piece of paper and say, okay, I'm going to start with this part of the garage. I'm only going to finish that. I'm not going to go to the next part until this is finished. And then you carry that piece of paper with you, tick it off a bit, remind yourself of a plan. With reading, if, for example, you're studying, you may want to start the essay or any research that you're doing way before everyone else, because it's very difficult to finalise anything if you can only read a page or two at a time. So you break it up in little chunks, maybe 20 minutes. So you you read for 20 minutes, you leave it, maybe an hour later you come back to it. And so people that are quite proficient at doing that, at achieving things with ADHD, break things up in very small chunks, and that's how they get through. So that's a good trick. Break things up in small chunks and finish one thing at a time.
0: We often hear about medication with ADHD. Is it always the answer?
1: It does help. There's some great medication these days. They've been around for a while, actually, but they've been used for other things. And we realize that some of these medications, especially for children with severe ADHD, their life changes dramatically. I've seen it myself, where the parent struggles to get the kid to school, or they're having trouble every day at school because they get in trouble because they can't sit down and finalize things. Then they come up with other ways to draw attention, and sometimes they're not good in good ways. So they might get in trouble from the teacher, they get suspended, they got all these other things that happen. Then they start rebelling, becomes a big snowball effect. And the medication, with the right medication, usually by a psychiatrist or a pediatrician, would benefit that child tremendously, and they can focus. There are issues with sleep, because with ADHD medication, it may influence their sleep, but they may have to take something for that as well. So it's a big call from a parent for a child, for example, that's 7 or 8, to take these relatively intrusive medications. And I get that. It's a conversation they have to have with the GP, the psychiatrist, psychologist. But they also have to balance out providing the opportunity for that child also to form friends and to educate themselves. So, yes, it's not easy, but, look, they do work. And depending on the person, I would strongly recommend it.
0: And, Carlos, one piece of advice for someone that's listening tonight wondering if they may have ADHD, next steps.
1: Yeah, I think first thing is don't worry too much about what the internet says. There's a lot of information there. I'm not aware of what's real and what's not these days. It's just so difficult to work out now with AI and all this stuff. So I would definitely stay away from that. If you have any worries, just test yourself. Start with a book maybe that you really like, and see how much you can read. See if you can concentrate for more than a page. Because if you can do more than, say, 2 pages, you've got nothing to worry about. If you can't get past 1 page, then you might still be reading, don't get me wrong, but you're not absorbing what you're reading. So you're reading suddenly, and you're halfway through the page, and you stop and you realize, hang on, I haven't absorbed anything of this. I haven't comprehended what's happening. So that's what we're talking about. So you may still be reading, because we do that automatically, but see if you can comprehend, especially something that you like. So it's an interest of yours. If you can't, I would make an appointment with your GP, say to them that you're having trouble with focusing, and to recommend you maybe through a mental health care plan with a psychologist who has an interest, or even better, a specialization with ADHD. Some bulk build, some there might be a gap, but it's a good start, because you can start the conversation at least.
0: Carlos, as always, thank you so much. Great advice there for all of us.
1: No worries. Thanks, Sherilyn.
0: There's Carlos Camacho there, psychologist. You can find him. You can Google him online. See if you want to catch up with him. But he will be here next week, of course. So, and if tonight's conversation has raised questions for you or someone you love, the most important message is not to rely on social media alone. Have a talk with your GP or a qualified mental health professional who can provide you with a proper assessment and guide towards the support that's right for you. Carlos will be back with us again next week.
11: You missed the show? You're in the right place. It's the best of the Nightline with Sherilyn Darcy.

0: Oh, there is something almost magical, I think, about the smell of a roast dinner filling the house on a Sunday afternoon or any time. I've got to tell you, any time. For generations, the Sunday roast wasn't just a meal, was it? It was a weekly ritual. Families gathered around the table, stories were shared, leftovers became Monday's lunch, and it was often the one time everyone sat down together. But life has changed. We're busier than ever. Takeaway is only a phone call away. And many younger Australians say they've never actually cooked a traditional roast at home. So has the Sunday roast quietly disappeared? Is it time for it to make a comeback? Chef Daniel joins us to settle the debate and help us create the perfect Sunday roast. Chef Daniel, welcome back to the Nightline.
1: Good evening. How are you doing?
0: Good. I thought I'd lost you then off with getting a roast or something like that for a moment. Okay, listen, Daniel, let's be honest. Is the Sunday roast becoming a dying tradition, or do you think Aussies still love it?
1: You know, one thing that I find very fascinating is joining this fitness craze that I'm after and trying to get, you know, healthy and things like that. I've been meeting a lot of people around the gym, and what I kind of find fascinating is a lot of people are basing their meal preps and basing their fitness meals around roasting meats to add to their meals, because it's a lot easier on a Sunday to put three or four different types of meats in the oven, cut them all up, put them in their portions, and they're good to go.
0: Oh, right. Of course, it's an easy way to cook en masse, isn't it? Okay. Well, look, if someone wants to cook some roast, what sort of meats would you choose?
1: Well, you've got the lamb leg, of course. You've got, like, beautiful picanha, which is, like, a wonderful beef rump. You've got also the pork crackling, you know, pork loins and things like that. Anything that has, you know, a lot of people go, oh, I've got to use the cuts that have, like, you know, tough and they need long time of roasting and things like that. If you kind of find the balance between the good cut with a lot of fat, like a strip loin that hasn't been cleaned down of its fat, is a really, really great meat to roast off, because one, it's going to roast quite nice and quickly, and two, it's going to taste uber delicious because the fat that kind of cooks on all the top will give you the full flavour of that meat, keeping it nice and soft as well.
0: Oh gosh, hang on, my mouth's watering here, but I want to know, what's the biggest mistake people make before the meat even goes into the oven?
1: It's playing around too much with it. All you got to do is, if you want a nice traditional roast, just a little bit of salt and some pepper and a bit of oil, rub it all in, and that's all it is. But one of the biggest mistakes everybody makes when it comes to a roast is they don't have their oven up high enough.
0: Ah, to start with.
1: Yeah, you got to turn your oven up to at least 220 or 230 degrees to really kind of get that roastingness happening on the outside, or else it's just going to stew, and it's like kind of putting your meat in a cold frying pan.
0: Okay.
1: You want to make sure you put the meat in a mega hot oven to really seal all those flavours in as much as possible.
0: So I've always been told you have to rest meat once it's cooked, and I just do it religiously. But is it something we should do, or is it an old wives' tale?
1: Look, it's definitely something you should do, but I'm going to add a spanner in the works.
0: Oh.
1: You should always rest your meat before you put it in the oven and after you put it in the oven.
0: Ah.
1: And what I mean before, really important, is if you put your oven at 220 degrees, let's say a beautiful kind of, you know, medium piece of meat is around about that 60 degree mark.
0: Mm.
1: If you take it straight out of the fridge and it's 4 degrees and you're sticking in the oven and trying to get that meat at 60 degrees,
0: yeah,
1: it's just going to take forever. So get the meat to room temperature, relax it, let it chill. Like you pulled it out of the fridge. Now, if I put you in the fridge naked, you're going to be cold. You're going to be, like, freezing.
0: No.
1: Get it nice and relaxed before you put it in the oven. And then after it comes out of the oven, it's the same thing. If I stick you in a boiling pot of water, you're going to be all tense and scared. So we need to relax you. Relax that meat so then it's nice and rested and all those juices go right through the meat and it just doesn't spray out like an elastic band.
0: No, we don't want that. Okay, that makes sense. And look, things are really tough at the moment, Chef. They really are. Grocery prices are going through the roof everywhere. Have you got some tips for us for some affordable cuts that still roast up really nicely?
1: Look, one of the biggest tips I have when it comes to meat especially is start building your relationship with your local butcher again. That is my number one rule. If you've got a farmer's market near you, find the meat farmer, you know, find a butcher, somebody that actually buys the meat, especially for your family. And that's one big rule I have. But kind of as bad as it sounds, stop going to Coles, stop going to Woolworths, especially for your roast meats.
0: Mm.
1: You've got to start getting to your fishmonger, butcher. And one of the meats that I still love to do, which is really great and cost-effective, of course, is your lamb leg. If you get a whole lamb leg, ask your butcher, take out the bone for you, butter, fry it up, get some rosemary and some garlic and some thyme and a bit of fresh lemon juice and olive oil, 220 degrees, 45 minutes, and you'll have a cracker lamb leg roast with that beautiful flavour of the garlic and the rosemary and the thyme.
0: All right. You know what else goes well with it, don't you? Potatoes. But I tell you what, I like them crispy on the outside and fluffy on the inside. Come on, give us the inside goss. How do we do it properly?
1: So boil your potatoes before you throw them in the oven. Really simple. Just kind of blanch them off in some boiling water, get them nice and soft, and then coat them in oil. And don't use a deep dish. Use a shallow dish tray. Because a deep dish tray, all the steam's going to go back into the actual dish, not allowing it to crispy up. So spread them out in a nice shallow tray. A good amount of, like, if you get a chance to get yourself some, like, duck fat or some Wagyu fat, it'll be really nice. And then throw them into a high-heat oven for a good time and let them get really nice and crispy on the outside so they stay nice and fluffy on the inside. But again, 220 degrees. Blanched off chopped potatoes with some duck fat, and you'll have them in the oven for at least 40 minutes, 45 minutes, and they're going to come out really, really well.
0: Okay, so we've got the potatoes. What other vegetables can you suggest for us? Maybe things that might be a bit off the beaten track, because I think we always go potatoes, carrots, pumpkin, peas, which is nothing wrong with that, but have you got some other tips for us?
1: Look, Brussels sprouts are still my favourite. Got to get Brussels sprouts, and if you throw in like some bacon or speck into the bottom of the baking tray and then pour oil and then stick all your Brussels sprouts like onto the baking tray and stick them in the oven, they're a cracker. Parsnips are beautiful. Swede, beetroot, all that kind of stuff. Cauliflower, like get a whole cauliflower still with all its skin in it. And one of my favorites is kind of like getting chorizo and putting chorizo and wrapping it all up in alfoil. So as the actual cauliflower bakes, the chorizo is melting into the cauliflower, and that's a beautiful thing just to stick on the middle of the table as a whole head, and then you cut them up into nice pieces, and that goes fantastic with your roast pork especially.
0: Oh, my God. Oh, okay, hang on. You just said roast pork. I want to know. I bet you know how to make the perfect crackling, nice and crispy, not any of that chewy stuff.
1: So, like I said before, build up that relationship with the butcher, because you've got to get your pork. The reason why a lot of people's pork does not work in the oven is because they've bought it in a cryopack bag. And if you've bought it in a cryopack bag, all the water has like penetrated into the, like, you know, let's say a pork belly, for example, into the fat. So if you've bought them in a bag, it's fine. You just got to open it up. You've got to leave it in the fridge uncovered for at least 24 hours and some salt over the top. Okay, and then you start the process. Boil your kettle, pour it over, and blister that skin. Then throw in your salt and give it a good massage. Stick it in the fridge for another hour. While you're blaring up your oven to 240 degrees, put it in the oven at 240 degrees for roughly around about 40 minutes, and then turn it down to 150 degrees for a further 1 hour. And then right at the end, again, another 220 degrees for 15 more minutes, and you'll have the best crackling on top of your pork belly.
0: All right. Now, I don't know about your home, but my home, sometimes we've got leftovers and sometimes we don't because the roast is so good we eat it all. But can you give us a few tips on using up those leftovers, your favourite recipe, say, Chef?
1: Look, I love my roast beef sandwiches with just some butter and sliced bread and some sliced roast beef or sliced pork in the sandwich. It's fantastic. But one of the ones I absolutely love doing, especially with roast pork leftovers, is just getting some satay, you know, the satay sauce?
0: Oh, yeah.
1: And then shred up all your pork, get a little bit of satay sauce and some mayonnaise, and then just put them into some noodles. And then you've got like this cold satay noodle kind of salad. You put some fresh snow peas in there, a little bit of coriander and some capsicum, and you'll have a cracker day after lunch, a satay roast pork noodle dish.
0: My goodness, that sounds fantastic. I'm writing it down, I'm writing the notes. Chef, stop it. You've made us all hungry again. Thank you so much. Look forward to having a chat again next week.
1: Can't wait. Talk soon.
0: Brilliant stuff. Oh, Chef, before you go, hang on. Sorry, because I've had so many nightliners asking, how's your recovery going? Those of you who don't know, Chef Daniel broke his leg a few weeks ago and he's had to have an operation and everything. How's it going?
1: Look, I've still got it up. It's good. I'm back at the gym, so I'm doing, 4 days a week back at the gym, which is fantastic. There was a couple of blood clots they found, so they've increased my blood thinning tablets. But you know what? The support that's out there with the community up here on the Central Coast and, of course, all around Australia has been fantastic and much appreciated.
0: We wish you well, Chef. We'll look forward to having a chat with you next week. Thank you. Chef Daniel there. You can find out more about him at chefdaniel.com.au. Plenty of recipes, plenty of resources there.
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0: Renee.
1: If you're trying to sell your home, you've probably heard all the usual advice. You know, declutter, paint the walls, mow the lawn, and make a great first impression. But what if there were a few ancient principles that could help make your property feel even more inviting? Tonight, we're joined by Chinese astrologer and feng shui consultant Renee Longworth to explore some simple feng shui secrets that could help your home attract the right buyer quickly. So whether you're preparing to put your home on the market or you're simply curious about creating a more harmonious living space, this, I know, is going to be a fascinating conversation. Renee, welcome.

0: Carolyn. Thanks for having me.
1: Okay. Now, you've said you've got three feng shui secrets. So before we dive into those, let's start with the basics. What exactly is feng shui?
0: So feng shui is the practice of working with the qi within our homes in order to support our health, wealth and well-being and our relationships. So we use either calculated principles of qi, like the science of qi, or we're able to look at our environment and see what can support us better, how to bring qi into our home, as well as looking at our environment and listening to it and watching it and seeing what it's trying to tell us.
1: Okay, well, let's dive into your secrets. What's the first one?
0: Yeah, so curbside appeal is actually more important than a lot of people realise. I know real estate agents talk about curbside appeal quite often, but from a feng shui perspective, not only is it good for that first presentation, that first view of a home, but it actually helps to welcome the qi into our home. So if you have a really great open frontage of your home, then that encourages more people walking in your door, more interest, more qi. And so how you can do that is by trimming back, sometimes quite harshly, some of the plants and bushes that you may have at the front of your home, ensuring that, say, the windows are nice and clear of any bushes or coverings, ensuring that there's not too much clutter in the way of plants in the front of the home, and making it or opening up the front of the house to welcome that qi in. If we have too much high plants or tall bushes, that creates a bit of stagnation of qi, a little bit of clogging of the energy. But if we open the place up, you can almost sense the house being able to breathe again. And so that allows people to come and be attracted to your home.
1: So it's okay to have plants out the front of your home, but just not what I'm hearing here is like blocking the windows and the doorways. Is that right?
0: Yeah, that's correct, yeah. So it's always best to have low-lying plants at the front of your house just to be able to open up that qi to access your home well.
1: All right, secret number two.
0: Secret number two, it's quite a common thing that actually is recommended, but that is clearing your clutter. So if we have excess items within the home, it can also stagnate qi. And it really depends on where that clutter is in the home. It can determine which part of your life is actually stagnant as well. So if you can get decluttering, this alone not only moves the qi, but also prepares you mentally and logistically for moving out of the house.
1: And number three?
0: Number three is letting go. So letting go emotionally, sentimentally, psychologically and energetically from your space. So a lot of people, when they're selling a home that maybe they've raised their kids in or they've been in the family for many years, there's a very strong energetic and emotional attachment to the house. So if you can start to try and detach yourself emotionally from your space, this will ensure that energetically you're preparing yourself to moving out. So that can be anything from making changes that are recommended, maybe from the real estate agent. Try not to resist change. This is where people that are attached to their homes can get caught up in not wanting to change for the future owners. So a really good thing for you to do is to box away very personal items, such as your family's photos or personal gifts that you may have lying around your home, so that the people that are coming into the space and into the home are able to actually envision themselves living in this home. A really lovely thing to do that you can do as well, a little bit of spiritual cleansing or space clearing, in order

0: order to bless the house, thank the house for how it supported you throughout the years, and also to release it to the next person.
1: Renee, even if someone's not moving, can these same principles make everyday life more enjoyable?
0: Absolutely, except for the part where I would love you to personalise your home.
1: Yes.
0: So ensure that you are surrounding yourself with personal items that that comfort you and make you feel at home in your space. But everything else, including clearing up the front of your home, ensuring that the chi can enter your home well, ensuring that you are decluttering, will all help with providing chi that's really supportive for you and your family.
1: When people come to inspect homes, and I've been through this myself at different times, whether it's renting or whether it's buying too, often we sort of feel like we want the people to hang around a bit longer so they notice and they absorb things. Is there anything that we can do with feng shui that encourages people to stay a little bit longer during these inspections?
0: A bit of a trick that a lot of real estate agents do is putting on a pot of coffee or baking in the kitchen. That baking provides this feeling of comfort and nurturing. It's part of how we innately nurture our family as well, as by cooking and providing food to our family. And so being able to have those types of aromas in our house can really allow people to feel comfortable in a space.
1: Renee, thank you so much.
0: You're welcome. Happy selling.
1: Renee, always fascinating to hear how ancient wisdom can still have such practical applications today. We all want to create a calm, welcoming home. Certainly plenty to think about there. You can find out about Renee and the amazing work that she does. She's got tons of resources actually on her website. Go to ReneeLongworth.com. That's ReneeLongworth.com. And we look forward to having her back again pretty soon on The Nightline. We're broadcasting from Newcastle's very own 2HT right across Australia on the Super Radio Network.

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0: 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Rain comes on steady, hot and strong. 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

0: I'm Tasava Brown. Another case of suspected H5 bird flu has been detected on the East Coast. Authorities have sent a bird found on a Sydney beach for bird flu testing. A dead cormorant on Narrabeen Beach will now undergo testing. The H5 strain has been confirmed in a giant petrel located on Bennett's Beach in Hawk's Nest, north of Newcastle. America is celebrating 250 years as July 4 celebrations unravel across the nation. Severe storms and heatwave conditions have been wreaking havoc for parts of the country. Donald Trump has declared the dawn of a golden age of America, saying the US is going to be bigger, better and stronger than before.
1: This is bigger than if we didn't have the lightning blaring. We had lightning blaring, but this is bigger. Little more inconvenient, but it's bigger. I think in its own way, it's more beautiful. From the beginning, we were a nation that lived by the motto, victory or death, and live free or die.
0: A woman's been charged with murder, domestic violence, after the body of a four-year-old boy was found on the New South Wales Central Coast in a Wyong unit. The boy had serious injuries. New South Wales Police Superintendent Chad Gilley says the 32-year-old woman is believed to have lived with the child.
2: There were some discussions and conversations had with police, and through those conversations, police formed genuine concerns, and that's what triggered our response.
0: More than 1.2 million people living in apartments and other shared properties across New South Wales have benefited from stronger protections since landmark reforms following the establishment of the Strata and Property Task Force. During its first year of operation, the task force completed over 175 anytime, anywhere investigations into unit blocks, issuing almost 80 fines valued at more than $125,000. Fair Trading Minister Annalek Chantavong says the introduction of the name and shame register has also made a difference.
3: For example, an agent who's literally stole $2 million of people's money, she's on the name and shame register, a license has been suspended, and strong criminal action has actually been taken against her. A really powerful message that the government will not tolerate any agent doing anything wrong.
0: A hazardous surf warning is in place for parts of the East Coast. Stuart Massey from Marine Rescue New South Wales says stay safe.
4: If anybody does find themselves in trouble out on the water and they do have mobile phone reception, they certainly can dial 000 and they will be helped out there. Or you can always contact Marine Rescue on VHF channel 16 and we can arrange for assistance for you.
0: The coalition Stan Tehan has declared the party does not want to be part of an alliance with One Nation. He made the comments during a tense interview in which he was pressed on whether he would support a post-election coalition involving One Nation. It comes as recent modelling suggested One Nation could win as many as 63 seats if an election was held today, while the Liberals could lose as many as 40. In sport, the Newcastle Knights have snapped the Dolphins' 8-game winning streak with a thrilling 13-12 win in the Hunter, while the Eels stunned the Sea Eagles 23-14 at CommBank Stadium. Parramatta utility Dylan Walker produced a stunning pass setting up Kalma Tuilagi. Ethan Strange will need to prove his fitness for State of Origin Game 3. He'll be under the pump at the Blues' first training session in Brisbane after rolling his ankle at training last week. Matt Burton has been parachuted in as cover just in case. In the AFL, the Saints cruised to a comfortable win over Essendon in front of a crowd of 35,000, dominating 117-50. St Kilda kicked 13 goals in the first half. Iga Swiatek and Elena Rybakina have been sent packing at Wimbledon. Swiatek went down against Alexandra Iala. The 21-year-old from the Philippines became the first Filipino to reach the fourth round of a Grand Slam. France has advanced the quarterfinals of the World Cup for a fourth consecutive time, downing Paraguay 1-0 in the round of 16. Kylian Mbappe scored the only goal of the game for France. In finance, oil is worth $69 a barrel. Gold is trading at $4,177 an ounce. And one Australian dollar is buying 69.38 US cents. 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Cloudy with showers and southerly winds and large and powerful surf. A marine wind warning is current. Temperatures are ranging from 13 to 17 in the city, 9 to 15 in the west. Looking further ahead, partly cloudy with showers on Tuesday, Wednesday and Thursday. That's the latest 2SM News. I'm Tasava Brown.
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0: Every year, thousands of Australians are reported missing. Most are found within days, but for some families, the search never ends. Imagine waking up tomorrow and discovering someone you love has simply vanished. No goodbye, no explanation, no answers. And then imagine living with that uncertainty for years or even decades. Your next guest has spent much of her life helping families living through exactly that nightmare. Nicole Morris is the founder of the Australian Missing Persons Register and the best-selling author of Vanished, Missing and Now Lost, her most investigative book yet. In it, she uncovers new witnesses, fresh leads and untold stories from some of Australia's most haunting long-term missing persons cases. Nicole joins us tonight to talk about the families left behind, the mysteries that continue to baffle investigators and why some of these cases may still be solvable. Nicole, you've immersed yourself in stories that most of us would find emotionally overwhelming. What part of yourself has to change in order to keep doing work like this?
1: I think time helps. I've been doing this for 21 years now, but I don't want to ever lose that sense of compassion. So I think my day job is a dementia nurse, and so I deal with death a lot, and you have to have a professional composure to do that as well. So I think there's two parts of me. There's the professional part that says, okay, I'm useless to these families if I just break down and cry over their story. But the other part of me absolutely cried through writing all three of my books. So it's there, but I have to separate the two, because if I, you know, the family doesn't need someone to cry with them. They need someone to actually practically help them in a very real way. And that's what I try to do. And I think I just try to be what they need.
0: How is the grief experienced by families of missing persons different?
1: In the missing person world, we call this ambiguous loss. So it's a loss. The family knows that they have lost something. They've lost someone. Something has happened, but there are no answers as to what has happened. So it's very ambiguous. So they can't grieve the same way as if they'd lost someone through a heart attack or a car accident. Then there are answers in the mind as to what's happened. So with a missing person, you've still lost that person, but you don't know why. So it's a grief that doesn't end. You know, grief in other ways doesn't end, but I think it changes with a missing person. That grief is still there all the time because there's still that hope, that urgency to do something year after year after year. And some of these families have been waiting decades, and so that grief and that ambiguous loss stays with them for decades. It absolutely destroys people.
0: Has that therefore changed your definition of hope?
1: I think so. I started out thinking of the phrase hope hurts, but I think, and everyone is different, you know, there's everyone has different personalities in this world. Some people like the Morecambes. I remember Denise told me immediately that she knew Daniel was gone, so she never had that hope. She never thought that he would come walking back through the door. But there are some families who absolutely do cling to that and say, oh, maybe, you know, maybe they're still out there even 20 years later. Maybe they do decide to just disappear and start a new life somewhere. So hope is different for everyone, and it's not up to us to tell the family of a missing person not to have that hope. It's completely up to them and how they manage to get through the day.
0: So what are other common misconceptions people they have about missing persons cases?
1: I think overwhelmingly people do think that people just kind of decide to start a new life. That almost never happens. For a start, it's really difficult to do that in the world that we live in, which is so digitally monitored all the time. We have to prove our identity at every step. You have to prove your own identity to pay your own electricity bill. So for someone to completely disappear and start a new life is very rare. Sometimes it happens. Sometimes there's a good reason for it to happen. I know of a case from the 70s of a man who faked his own death and disappeared and went into the outback and started a whole new life because I think he was escaping debt or something. But that is actually really difficult to do in this day and age. And It's also really rare that someone would feel the need to cut themselves off from every single person that they know. You know, it's one thing to leave perhaps a domestic violence situation and you cut yourself off from that person and their family, but to cut yourself off from your best friend and your sister and your mother, you know, everyone is an extremely rare thing. But people think, oh, yes, you know, that's what they've done. It's unfortunately not the reality. If someone does just completely cease contact for decades, the outcome is not going to be positive.
0: What are the reasons that are popping up and the patterns that emerge in these long-term missing persons cases?
1: Long-term missing persons cases, it's difficult because when they're not located, we don't know why they've gone missing. But I do think that mental illness continues to be a leading cause of people going missing. People are having a mental health crisis. The suicide rate in Australia is astronomical and frightening, and we need to be doing something about that. I think the government is reducing services rather than increasing services, and it's really hard for people, especially in rural areas, I think, to get in to see a mental health professional, and it's expensive, and we're not addressing that problem. So people don't know how or where to reach out for help, and instead they're just thinking, I just have to get out of my life, and that can sometimes have really tragic consequences. Homicide is another cause of missing persons, not as much as people think. So it's misadventure is often another leading cause of missing persons, because we live in a big island surrounded by water and bush, and it's very easy for people to have an accident and for them not to be located. And older people with dementia who go missing, sometimes before they've gone into a nursing home, they're at that point of dementia where they seem okay and then suddenly they're not, and they can go missing at that point, and sometimes it can be very difficult to find those people because they don't have a recognisable pattern of behaviour.
0: How do you earn the trust of people that who've already been through so much?
1: I think because I don't have another agenda. I don't have, I'm not looking for money from the public. I'm not interested in fundraising. I don't want any of that. I don't have a personal agenda as to what I need to achieve for myself. That's got nothing to do with me whatsoever. So I just approach them and say, what can I do to help you? Just tell me what you need me to do. Do you need me to put out an appeal? Yes, I can do that. I had, just before I spoke to you, I had a text from the family of a missing person saying, oh, it's the anniversary. Could you please put up a post today? Absolutely, I can do that. So 21 years of doing this, I think I've proved myself to the families of missing persons that you know, what sort of person I am, and also to law enforcement. I think I've gained the trust of law enforcement. I have a good working relationship with the Australian Federal Police, and states and territories and the police recommend me to the families when a person goes missing, goes to the police and reports them and says, well, what do I do now? Quite often the police will say, well, go and contact Nicole and she can get some appeals happening and add the person to the website. And so that means a great deal to me that I have that respect of law enforcement, because I think it's about working collaboratively with everyone, because it shouldn't be, you know, people off doing their own thing. It should be everyone's working for the same goal, and that's to help these families.
0: We've been speaking with Nicole Morris, national media voice on missing persons cases and the founder and director of the Australian Missing Persons Register. After the break, we'll find out about Lost, her most investigative book yet.
2: Step inside the castle of common sense with Brent Bultitude, holding the fort for Chris Smith.
3: The Australian War Memorial is one of the most sacred and important sites in the country. And yet somehow, at the official opening ceremony of the renovations, nobody thought it was important enough to play the Australian National Anthem. Seriously?
2: Brent Bultitude for Chris Smith.
4: You might not see poverty, but it follows 8-year-old Max to school every day. Despite his hard work and the support of teachers, living in poverty is holding Max back. impacting his reading and his maths. 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We can't let this happen. 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
5: 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Can Queensland win and seal the series at home? Or will New South Wales get it done in Brisbane?
6: Here they go, a metre out. 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Ponga bats it on. Oh, Cobbo! Cobbo goes again! Got it there!
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0: Nicole Morris is the founder of the Australian Missing Persons Register and the best-selling author of Vanished, Missing and Now Lost, her most investigative book yet. Nicole joins us tonight to talk about the mysteries that continue to baffle investigators and why some of these cases may still be solvable. And of course, the whole point of this is to get some answers and find some leads, particularly in these cold cases. But are there any cases that you personally believe the answers are still within reach?
1: Oh, almost all of them. there are very few cases where I think I am totally baffled as to what has happened to this person. Generally, there are some clues. Quite often, there are, police know exactly what's happened, but it's in our legal system, you need to be able to prove that absolutely, and police generally get one shot at it. So they're not going to lay charges on someone that they can't follow through with, and it's particularly difficult when missing persons because you don't have that forensic evidence from a body to help you with a criminal case. So it makes it really, really difficult. I think, like in the case of Lynn Dawson, it was amazing to get that conviction without ever finding Lynette, because it's such a rare thing to happen.
0: How important is it, Nicole, that people come forward even if they think their information is insignificant?
1: Vitally important, absolutely vitally important. I think people think, oh, that happened such a long time ago, what's the point? But I've still got families who are making appeals as we speak. You know, that Kay Doherty's brother Kevin is speaking at the commission and addressing Parliament just in the last couple of weeks, and his sister went missing in 1979. It never goes away. When you've got that missing person, that takes over your whole life. So if someone has information, it's never ever too late to come forward. And we're still, as I said, with Lynette Dawson and with Susan Goodwin in South Australia, charges are being laid decades after the person has gone missing. So it's absolutely never too late to come forward and give the information that you know. I was speaking with Marcia Ryan's brother Tony just a couple of days ago, and he's had some new information about a street directory that was found on the road on the night that his sister went missing, and he's just got this information, and that was, you know, 30 years ago. In the new book, in the case of Barbara Brown that I've written about, she went missing in 1978, and it was, I think, last year that I put up her appeal again and said, oh, you know, I'm writing about Barbara in the new book, and here's the anniversary of her disappearance, and I had a man come forward and say, hey, I saw her in 1978. And I was like, what do you mean you saw her? And his sighting puts her in a location that we didn't know about. And he did report that to police at the time, but, you know, policing in the 1970s left much to be desired, and it was never really acted on. But the detail that he was able to remember was extraordinary, and him putting her in this location on this date, and he was able to prove the date because he said, I was in this town for work, and I was there exactly a week before the store opened, and I was there to help set up the store, and this is the date the store opened, and exactly a week before was the date that I would have expected her to be in that location. So that was amazing.
0: What would you most like readers to take away from Lost?
1: Wow. I think, as you mentioned earlier, it's the most investigation I've done into a book. I think in the first two, I really presented the stories from the families, and it was very important to me that I didn't just write about these missing persons. I wrote it in conjunction with the families. I needed their full cooperation to do it. I wasn't just going to say, I'm going to write about this person and just do it. So I think in the first two, I just kind of presented what the families told me. In this book, I went about it a different way and said, okay, and like the example that I gave of Barbara, I went after that and said, okay, tell me about this. And so I've found new witnesses, and not just with Barbara's case, with Rhonda State's case as well. I found a woman who saw her on the night she went missing getting into a car. And again, I said, have you ever spoken to the police? And she said, no, they've never asked me. And that was 1979. And so it's like, okay. And so I've been able to create a likely scenario of what happened to some of these missing persons, which I've never been able to do before.
0: I think the work you do is amazing, but why is it that police are not doing as well as you are, Nicole?
1: I think it's very much a sign of the times that were, you know, the 70s, maybe police were a lot more judgmental of missing persons and the type of missing persons. Some of these young women, for example, they just thought, oh, they're a runaway, or in Rhonda's case, she'd had, you know, a bit of a troubled past, and they thought, oh, you know, she's just taken off. So they didn't investigate it as well as they could have until it was far too late. And, of course, in 1979, we didn't know the name Ivan Milat.
0: Yes.
1: And so in hindsight, I think had they known that he was around and operating in that area at that time, obviously they would have acted a bit sooner. And so I think they're doing much better these days, and I think the clear-up rate for homicide these days is much better than it was. So we have a lot of missing persons from the 70s particularly that are still unsolved because a lot of the suspects like Milat are now dead.
0: So if someone's listening tonight and they've got information, or they've just got an inkling it might be something about a missing person's case, what would you encourage them to do?
1: Absolutely call Crime Stoppers, because people, you know, you mentioned the importance of coming forward, and if people do have that reluctance, they can make an anonymous report either online or by phone. 1-800-333-000 is the Crime Stoppers number, or they can make a report, Crime Stoppers online, and they can get a report number. You can even claim rewards and still stay anonymous, which I think is amazing. And the technology that they have is they don't identify callers. You're not going to get in trouble. Some some rewards also offer indemnity for persons who were involved but not directly responsible for the death of a missing person. So they might have driven the getaway car or something like that the night, and so they will get indemnity for that crime if they name the person. So if you've got any information at all about a missing person, it's absolutely never too late to come forward and make that report, because these families live in absolute torture for their whole lives. It destroys them.
0: Nicole, for those families who are still searching, what message would you like to leave them with?
1: I think that you're not alone, and hopefully they know that. Hopefully they realise that people care. When I put up appeals for missing persons on social media, overwhelmingly you've got people going, oh, that's so sad, oh, this poor family. People sending out a lot of love and support to the family. And I guess never give up hoping that one day we'll get answers, because there are families that do get answers. And just, I think one thing I tell families is just be kind to yourself. Don't beat yourself up. There's a lot of survivor guilt in these families. I think, oh, I should have recognised that they were that depressed. I should have, you know, not let her go out that night. And there's a lot of guilt in these families. And I can't prevent that, but I can absolutely tell them that it's not their fault at all. Definitely not their fault at all.
0: And so how can we help, Nicole?
1: Yeah, if you just Google Australian Missing Persons Register, it will bring up both the website and the Facebook page, I think. There's lots of followers on the Facebook page. There are a lot of posts every day, and that's how people can help. If I put up a post, share it to your own Facebook page, because that's how social media works. That's, it's like the old Australian bush telegraph, really. That's how I think of it, as someone tell someone, tell someone, tell someone. And someone on your personal Facebook page might see that post and go, oh, hang on a minute, I've got a friend who lives in that little town in Victoria. I'm going to share it to them. And that person says, oh, yeah, hang on a minute, I did see that person. So if it's shared four times, you find the answer that you need. So it's about sharing the posts and really spreading that information as far and wide as you possibly can.
0: Nicole, thank you so much for joining us at the Nightline.
1: Thank you very much for having me.
0: Nicole Morris's new book is called Lost. It's a powerful and deeply moving look at some of Australia's long-term missing persons cases and the families who continue searching for answers. Available now from all good retailers.

0: It's now time for Crevo's Antique Corner, where we go and have a look at our attics, our basements and everywhere in between to see if we've got anything worth collecting or anything worth a little bit of money. Hello, Crevo.
1: Hello. It's always a pleasure to be here. And I thought this week, this is not really an antique, but it's a collectible.
0: Okay.
1: And it's definitely vintage. Mm. And it's something that you can keep an eye out for that can be worth some real coins, some real money. And it's an often overlooked.
0: I like this because I'm looking at the sheets that you've handed me and you said we can keep an eye on it.
1: Mm-hmm.
0: And we're actually talking about functional eye protection. Are we talking sunglasses here?
1: Yeah, and I've picked sunglasses from the 70s because they're often overlooked in like your op shops and stuff and at garage sales, and they can be worth some serious money. And it's just starting to become very trendy, very collectible. And we've started to sell some in the shop for big money. It's really, really interesting.
0: I'm looking at these pictures of these and we're seeing things that look like the classic Elton John glasses, maybe John Leonard, that kind of thing. And I've got to say, I've got kids who are millennials, so they're
1: yeah.
0: in their 30s.
1: Okay.
0: They're into this. I don't know if they've actually got the ante or the collectible ones, but they definitely like those frames and that look.
1: Well, that's it. And it's that's sort of the age. And the people of that age are now starting to earn the income where they can buy the collectibles that are valuable. So that's often, if you're looking for collectibles that are worth money, that's the age group, which is that sort of 30 to 40 range, are the ones with the most disposable income. So
0: they want this stuff.
1: So they want this stuff.
0: Those of us that are listening, and myself included, they're a little older, we might have a pair of these
1: tucked around
0: in a drawer somewhere.
1: That's
0: oh,
1: right.
0: My goodness. So what have we got to look out for?
1: Okay,
0: Crevo?
1: So you mentioned a couple of, you know, celebrities. You mentioned John Lennon, and there's a few that, you know, pop up here. So if you have pairs that have been the same pair worn by a John Lennon, an Elton John, you know, the Jaggers, that sort of thing, it can be real big money. Like, we're talking thousands of dollars, it can be.
0: Oh, really?
1: Yes, yes.
0: Wow.
1: It doesn't have to be worn by them, but if you've got one and you've got a picture of them wearing the same model, that's really big money, right? Because they often really picked maybe limited runs from the designers.
0: Gotcha.
1: So that could be great. But you could start by looking at things in the style of something they might have worn. And if it's really is from the 70s, and the good manufacturers are often French or Italian, and it's got one of those, you can be in for some real cash. And really what was happening in the 70s was that there was like a design shift going on. Before that, glasses were often a bit boring. Like, they were just more functional, right?
0: Right.
1: And then in the 70s, there were new materials available, like new types of polycarbonate and different plastics that allowed you to make all different shapes, colours, designs, fake tortoiseshell, all this stuff was suddenly available to be made. And the designers went nuts.
0: Oh, they did. And I'm thinking all the big oversized things.
1: Yep.
0: And I'm looking here, this Bianca Jagger type of pair that you've got
1: sitting there.
0: I'm telling you, my grandmother had a pair that were like that and wore them like crazy all
1: yeah.
0: the time.
1: All well, the time they were so them. Cool then
0: yeah.
1: and they're being seen as cool now. There's a pair down here. I've got these. They're ivory tone. It's a bit hard to see in the picture, but they actually have like very fine stripes through them as well.
0: Wow.
1: And sort of soft curves, large, oversized. That was a big thing during that time. And this pair up there, they've got it for sale for $450 or so, $450. Look, I think that's a bit high, but the real value might be around $300. I think you'd sell those for sure, especially no scratches on the lenses. That's a big thing. And, like, the arms are nice and strong, not wobbly at all. Stuff to look out for.
0: I can understand condition, but are there any brands that we should be looking out for?
1: Look, definitely. I've noted a couple here. If you've got Carrera, Christian Dior, Dunhill was a big one that was famous then. Ray-Ban's a classic,
0: yes.
1: But to see something in Ray-Ban that's oversized and a bit of a different design cue from then is what can be really worth a bit of money. Or if you've got original early Wayfarers or something like that, it can be worth some, you know, the ones that were used by actual aviators, that sort of stuff, that can be worth some big money as well. Hundreds of dollars for sure.
0: Wow.
1: Okay. Yeah, so there's a few brands to look out for, but what you should be really looking for when it comes to this is the look.
0: Right.
1: If it's got a crazy design and it's big and you can tell it's old, the plastic is, you know, it just has that aged look to it, and it's got a, you know, French or Italian looking brand on the name, probably worth a pickup and easily worth a few hundred dollars.
0: Okay, and so top of the range, what would we be looking at? So it'd be something that's a crazy design, large, oversized.
1: Yeah, I've got a couple of pairs here, just in a rough, you know, range. Here's a great pair. They're called AA Satain, dark tortoise shell, oversized. They're hexagonal as well.
0: That's cool.
1: But then the lens itself is round. There's a lot of cool design going on here. Mm. They've got them listed for $280-ish, and I think that's you'll get that all day. The next one I've got here are French, and they're tortoise shell background, but then they have this, like, wire work. It almost looks like stained glass over the top.
0: It does.
1: On the arms and around the frame, and I've never seen anything like that. They'll definitely get sort of $350-$400 in the market, and you get an extra few dollars if you've got the original case.
0: Oh, of course,
1: with the same brand on it, you know, that kind of thing.
0: Tick in the box.
1: Yeah, it's a big tick, especially for the collectors. I became alerted to this because I had a couple of pairs come into the shop recently. I start looking them up, and I put good prices on them, a few hundred dollars, and they sold straight away. So people are searching for them. They're looking for them. We put them online and they sold straight away.
0: Yeah. As I said, the millennials, that age group, I know. That's my daughter is all over this, loves them.
1: Yeah.
0: And you've got to say, even those prices that you were quoting then, a few hundred dollars, for a decent pair, a good pair of sunglasses, you're probably paying that anyway or even more, I'd say, these days.
1: That's right. But what my point here is you can often, you're at the front of the op shop in a basket, all a dollar each, and if you can swoop in and grab a few, you can really make some quick money. And just if you've got a good eye for design.
0: Yes.
1: And they're so nostalgic, and everyone can spot a great pair. Modern stuff, not worth it, but if you can pick those, just the plastic looks a bit older and they've got a good look to them, definitely worth a gamble.
0: All right, Krivo, thank you so much. And if we want to find you in person or online, where can we do that?
1: Yeah, just come into our shop, Krivo's. It's on Clyde Street, Hamilton North, K-R-I-V-O-S. Or you can head to our website, krivos.com.au, flick us an email, that sort of stuff. We'd love to hear from you.
0: Thanks, Krivo. Look forward to catching up with you next week. That was Krivo's Antique Corner. You're listening to The Nightline right here on Newcastle's very own 2HD and right across

0: Dreams can be fascinating, confusing, and sometimes downright bizarre, can't they? Have you ever woken up wondering, what on earth was that all about? Well, tonight, we might have some answers. It's time for the Dream Guide, where dream interpretation expert Rose Insera joins us to help unravel the hidden messages behind one of your dreams. Rose, welcome back to the Nightline.
1: Hello, Sherilyn. Hi, listeners. Really good to be here tonight.
0: Rose, I'm diving into the mailbag, and I've got one that is it's a little bit tricky here, I think. I've never heard of this type of dream, but I know you're very good at interpreting. So if you'd be so kind, here we go. It's from David in Wagga Wagga. And David says, hi, Rose. I had a really odd dream about someone I work with. Every time I walked past the photocopier, they were standing there making copy after copy of completely blank sheets of paper. The printer just kept going non-stop. I asked them, why are you photocopying blank pages? And they looked at me very seriously and said, these are the most important documents we'll ever have. Everyone in the office nodded as though it made perfect sense and carried on with their work. I was the only person who thought it was ridiculous. I woke up wondering why something so silly felt so important. Rose, this is a very interesting dream.
1: It's a doozy. I love it. I can't wait to get stuck into it, Sherilyn. I just love it.
0: Okay. Okay, look, Rose, when people we know behave very differently in a dream, does that usually represent them, or is it something else that's symbolising something else there?
1: Look, that's a really interesting question. Usually when we see a colleague or people acting weird or funny or different to us, it really represents the quality that you associate with those people, not the people themselves. So maybe they're really unquestioning people or process-driven people or really diligent people. And that quality, it's about the quality, not the people themselves, right? And what that does, it highlights what's really going on for you. So in this case, are you just going through the motions at work and in your life? You're not questioning much because, guess what, it's a blank page that's so important that you don't even know how important it is.
0: Well, that's how the person is who's doing it. But he's actually saying, David's saying, he's going, hang on, I don't understand why you think that's so important.
1: Yeah, again, viewpoint. So there's something he's missing. That's why it's blank. You know when people say, I have a blank stare, or she just went blank. We have some blinkers there. We're not looking clearly at something. But it's definitely something there that he needs to be aware of. And it could be something as simple as repetition. Like my life is repeat mode all the time. And that's why I'm coming up blank. It's the same. And what's going on? Why? What am I not doing to create change in my life?
0: Because I'm imagining that photocopier there reproducing anything, actually the same thing over and over again. That's an important symbol there. So, yeah, it's something that he has to come back to again and again, yeah.
1: Exactly. So a photocopier, which is a great symbol, is a duplicator. It duplicates. There's nothing new is generated, right? It's the same endlessly reproduced stuff. So it talks, I guess I'm thinking of routine or a mindset that's on repetition. So this is what's spitting out. And because it's based at work, it could be any part of your life. But think about what has been reproduced. You want something new in your life. You don't want a duplicate of something. Especially when it's blank.
0: I was about to say that. I mean, the fact that the pages are blank, I mean, how does that change that interpretation?
1: Yeah, I guess it's all about the emotion. You know, we've talked about this, Sherilyn, many times. The emotion is felt confused and frustrated because it's alerting you to the fact that your life is feeling a bit meaningless. You're on autopilot and there's no change. It's a frustration. I cannot see a change. I can't see something new in my life. It's the same old, same old. And the fact that it's blank, it's asking the dreamer, David, who he should know what

0: that is. It's something inside of him.
1: Oh, that's right, because they and they're reminding him that of that, aren't they? Because everyone else in the office all thinks that everything's okay. That's the other thing. They're accepting the situation. They're all saying, "Oh, this is the way it should be." But he's questioning it again. Yeah.
0: Yeah. Exactly. So that's a common thing in a dream, when only the dreamer can see things that are obvious and no one else can. So it makes him think that maybe he should just go along with everyone else or the accepted view. Like, yeah, same old, but this is how it is. I should just accept it. However, I think David's feeling like, oh, I've got a different viewpoint. And everyone else is fixed on theirs, which is what the blank page is all about.
1: Okay. What could David do to work this out in the waking realm or anyone else who has some? I can't imagine you'd have exactly the same dream, maybe, but if you have something similar to this, what could you do? What sort of things could you do, little exercises or something, to try to work out what it is you're missing there?
0: Yeah, really good question. So for me, that dream screen, make a change in your routine, the way you see things. Speak up for yourself. Notice you're different and do not keep repeating what you know doesn't work for you, but it may work for others. So that blank paper that you see, that's for you to rewrite your life goals and for you to have a fresh start.
1: Rose, thank you so much. I know what to do now when I have that, especially the repetitious dreams. I think a lot of us have those, the dreams that just keep coming, or something actually in the dream is repetitious. Rose, if there's anyone out there that thinks, I've got a dream that's really unusual, especially like David's dream, do you actually interpret them individually?
0: Yes, I do, Cheryl, and I have an email that you can, on my website, that you can contact me through, and you write down your dream and I will send you an email with exactly what you and I are talking about, a full interpretation of your dream. I'll ask you a few questions so I get context, and that's the best way to reach me. And that will be on my website, roseinsterra.com.
1: Rose, thank you so much. Look forward to having a chat with you about dreams again next week.
0: Thanks, Cheryl, and I can't wait.
1: If you've got a dream that's left you scratching your head, we would love to hear from you. Jump on over to 2sm.com.au. I'm Sherilyn. 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
2: G'day, this is Tim Webster. 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See, you're thinking I'm nuts. 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Dusty's not nuts. 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
2: 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Right on cue. 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She must have heard me. 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
3: The game doesn't slow down, neither can you. 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

0: I'm Tasava Brown. Police are investigating cannibalism links after a young child was allegedly killed on the New South Wales Central Coast. A woman's been charged with murder after the body of a 4-year-old was found at a unit in Wyong. The 32-year-old woman was known to police and it's suspected the child had been deceased for days. New South Wales Police Superintendent Chad Gillies says it was a very disturbing scene.
1: It can only be described as confronting for all police and emergency service workers that were there. My priority at the moment now is to work through the investigation with detectives to understand exactly what happened and why it happened, and importantly as well, providing welfare to all the police that attended.
0: Authorities have sent a bird found on a Sydney beach for bird flu testing. It comes after the first case of H5 bird flu was confirmed in a giant petrel located on Bennett's Beach in Hawke's Nest, north of Newcastle. A dead cormorant on Narrabeen Beach in Sydney will now undergo testing with an exclusion zone in place around the area where the bird was found. The Reserve Bank could hike rates for a fourth time this year. Financial markets priced in a 1-in-5 chance that the RBA will hike rates at its next meeting in August. AMP economist Mi Bui has suggested a rate hike could easily be on the cards again this year, warning inflation may still need to be tamed.
2: Our latest core inflation rate was 3.6%, and it actually has been accelerating in the past few months, unlike the experiences in a lot of other Western countries like Europe, in the UK, Canada, or the US. In fact, some of the momentum in the inflation basket is actually increasing as well. For example, new dwelling costs.
0: Australian creators are increasingly concerned about how their work may be used in the development of artificial intelligence. Australian artists and musicians may have been incorporated into overseas AI training data sets without permission. Shadow Minister for the Arts Angie Bell says strong and enforceable copyright protections are essential.
3: If AI companies want to use the work of Australian artists, they should do what everyone else does, and that is ask permission and pay for the use of it. That's how copyright works, and that's how it should stay. Australian creativity is one of our greatest national assets, not a free resource for multinational technology companies.
0: America is celebrating its 250th birthday. July 4 celebrations in the United States have been taking place in towns and major cities across the country. Approaching storms and an intense heat wave forced organisers on the East Coast to change or cancel events in places including Washington, D.C., New York City and Philadelphia. And Prince Harry will not be bringing Meghan Markle or his kids on their London trip amid disputes over security arrangements. Protection is not being offered to Prince Harry. In sport, the Manly Sea Eagles have been stunned by the Parramatta Eels 23-14. Sea Eagles' Clayton Faalolo is said to be sidelined for a number of weeks. He's picked up another hamstring injury. The Dolphins arrived riding a club record 8-game winning streak, but it came to an end in the Hunter, the Knights prevailing 13-12 at McDonald Jones Stadium. The Dragons are losing another start to the Super League. Tyrell Sloan has inked a contract with English club Castleford Tigers in 2027. Ethan Strange will now need to prove his fitness for State of Origin Game 3. He'll be under the pump at the Blues' first training session in Brisbane on Monday. Strange rolled his ankle at training last week and Matt Burton is in camp as cover just in case. In the AFL, the Saints thrashed the Bombers 117-50 in a comprehensive 67-point victory. The win keeps St Kilda in contention for the wild card round later in the year. Serena Williams won't play doubles with her sister Venus upon her Wimbledon return. She injured her knee in the defeat to Aussie Maya Joint. It comes as tennis fans react in shock as Alexandra Iala defeated champion Iga Swiatek. France has advanced to the quarterfinals of the World Cup for a fourth consecutive time, downing Paraguay 1-0 in the round of 16. Kylian Mbappe scored the only goal of the game for France. In finance, oil is worth $69 a barrel, gold's trading at $4,177 an ounce. One Aussie dollar is buying 69.4 US cents. 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Cloudy with showers and southerly winds and large and powerful surf. A marine wind warning is current. Temperatures are ranging from 13 to 17 in the city, 9 to 15 in the west. Looking further ahead, partly cloudy with showers on Tuesday, Wednesday and Thursday. That's the latest 2SM News. I'm Tasava Brown.
4: The best of the Nightline with Cheryl and Darcy. 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

0: it is now time to head to outer space with Astro Dave. David Renicki joins us every week so we can find out what's happening up there in the cosmos and also here on Earth when it comes to all of our space race ambitions, I guess. Hello, Astro Dave.
1: Oh, sure. I'm going to be back with you again.
0: It's fabulous. Can I just say, last week you had all the Nightliners a-buzzing. They loved all our talk on Disclosure.
1: Oh, still going strong now. Yeah, we really need some definite evidence, though.
0: We do.
1: Are you talking about the movie?
0: No, I'm talking about actually, well, a little bit about the movie, but mostly about the actual files that are being disclosed by the United States.
1: Whole world's talking about that right now.
0: Yeah.
1: It's got to the point where it's irritating me because we're hearing so many anecdotal evidence coming out and so many stories, some really solid stories from people who, in any other context, their words would be taken as gospel in a court of law. But we don't have the body. We need something
0: an alien
1: to look at. Yeah.
0: Yes, we do, don't we? We do. But I wonder, do you have hope that they're going to disclose something like that?
1: Look, I've lived through 20 of these, I'll be honest with you. First one was Leonard Stringfield in 1976.
0: Yes.
1: He took a case to the United Nations, had 25 people, depositions from 25 people. Now, I was involved with UFO research groups in that time. I was one of I've done hundreds of interviews with people in their homes. 10 years I spent doing this, and I've heard a lot of things. And when we saw this coming out, when we saw this being put to the United Nations, you know, my friends and I that involved with that, we thought, well, this is going to be good. This is where it all finishes.
0: Mm.
1: But it didn't really go anywhere because each one of those people who were going to testify dropped out one by one. Now, we don't know why that happened, but from then, there's been every 2 or 3 years there's been another disclosure or case of it. The difference here is people like David Grush from he's one of the prime people over there, and pilot and God knows what else, but also David Coulthard too, who's a world-renowned reporter in the media, been in the media for many years now and knows his stuff. So it's a lot more solid now. There's so much anecdotal evidence coming out. It's hard to refuse and just turn your back on it and think there's nothing there. But, you know, still, incredible claims require incredible evidence, as well, somebody once said, and that's the rule at the moment.
0: Yeah. Oh, well, it's a watch this space. And do we still have some more files that they're going to I hate to say the word dump, but, you know, give us? Are we waiting for another lot of files, or was that it?
1: Well, we've only got part of it, and what we've got now is considered the supplementary evidence. We don't have the main evidence, and they do claim that it is forthcoming, and what we're talking about here are actual physical craft, physical objects, mm-hmm. and dare I say, bodies or parts of, or live samples of creatures.
0: Well,
1: but where does this end? I don't know. It's just been going on and on. Then we got this horrible. We got this movie called Disclosure that came out.
0: Yes.
1: And that was so confusing to everybody. We just don't know where we're going. And there's a thought now that this disclosure, and I think we talked about this before, that maybe Spielberg was put up to this. Maybe he's a catalyst. Maybe he's a litmus paper test for the government to see how people would react if the real thing was disclosed to them.
0: Yeah.
1: I don't know. It's a possible. It's an explanation. It's an idea.
0: Yes.
1: But on the surface of it at the moment, we're pretty much in the backwaters. We've got a lot of written evidence. We've got a lot of anecdotal evidence, a lot of testimony, but nothing tangible, unfortunately.
0: Just show us the aliens. That's it, not the money.
1: Show me the money.
0: Show me the money. That's what we want to see. All right. Well, we'll keep an eye on it. I'm sure you will too. And if it all happens, we're going to have a whole special. I'm going to have a whole special show. I'm going to ask management. We're going to have Astro Dave and Cheryl and Darcy, Disclosure Files. Boom, boom,
1: I'll
0: boom.
1: I'll talk to Mark for us.
0: Okay, that'd be great. All right, Dave, let's just jump in. Let's just jump into our mailbag tonight. Michael,
1: we're going to get cereal.
0: We're going to get cereal. Michael has written in and he said, with all the news about space lately, I'm curious about the race back to the moon, aren't we all? China says it wants to land astronauts there by 2030, but NASA seems to be focused on getting equipment and infrastructure in place first. From where things stand today, who do you think is actually ahead, and what does winning this new space race really look like to you, Astro Dave?
1: Good questions, Michael. NASA's got the experience, mate. China's got the speed. Look, we don't know where China are because they don't disclose anything. Communist countries like that, Russia was the same during the space program. We never knew where they were. We didn't know how many failures they had. NASA leading crewed deep space experience, Mike, that's where there is. China's leading in rapid progress. So how it's going to end is I have a feeling that China are going to be first up to the moon with a base.
0: Right. So that would be winning to have the first.
1: Well, we won't know about it until they do it. They won't tell you that it's happening.
0: I know, they keep things really close to their chest, don't they?
1: Yeah.
0: They do. All right. Well, we'll see what happens. Watch this.
1: Can they land astronauts on there by 2030? Very possible. It's a lunar mission there that's going to happen. And their program is focused on simple and moving very quickly. NASA seems to be very slow. They're building their long-term program. Winning doesn't mean winning anything like that. It just means being first there, and the status is there, certainly. Yeah. So could China actually get there first? Mike, if NASA faces more delays like they've been having, China can certainly beat them. And the gap is getting closer all the time.
0: Closing in. Well, watch. Okay. Hi, Sherilyn and Dave. I read that China... Oh, is this another China one? Oh, yes, it is. Everyone's focused on China tonight. It's not aliens, it's China. I read that China is preparing to send the... Is it Chang'e? It looks like...
1: Shenzhe.
0: The Shenzhe 7 mission to the moon's south pole as part of plans to build an international lunar base. And it got me wondering whether we're heading towards a real geopolitical battle over the best locations on the moon. Could countries end up arguing over who gets the most valuable landing sites or resources, or are there international agreements that prevent that? That's Janine.
1: Yeah, good stuff, Janine. Very insightful. Is the moon becoming a geopolitical battleground? Football? Yeah, it is. Interest is shifting from exploration now to strategic positioning. In other words, getting a good base in a good position down there and getting, the extent of most of the sunlight and getting access to a lot of the water that's there trapped in the ice and stuck in the craters there. So the lunar south pole is where everyone's heading there. And Janine, this contains, this is where it's always shadowed. There's no sunlight gets into some of these craters. And that water's been there for billions of years, deposited by comets. It's water ice. Water can be turned into oxygen and rocket fuel. And it's prime real estate as well for a long-term base. So countries competing over landing sites and resources, you betcha, it's going to happen.
0: Oh, yes. All happening. Oh, well. Okay, and we got Steve. Steve said, I heard NASA is working on self-driving vehicles that will roam around the moon. It's all about the moon. I like tonight. That will roam around the moon and meet astronauts when they arrive. That sounds incredible to me, but it made me wonder, if there's no GPS on the moon, how on Earth, or should I say how on the moon... Steve, I like your style. Do these vehicles know where they are and where they're supposed to go? This is a great question too. How do they know?
1: I don't know. I don't get questions like this on the other places. You got some really smart people out there. I got to be on the ball with.
0: They like space.
1: Yeah. Look, self-driving vehicles. We've got them here, so we're going to take the idea to the moon. And isn't NASA really developing those? Yeah, they are.
0: Yeah.
1: Automated lunar rovers are a key part of the Artemis program. They're going to be designed to get people around, to support astronauts and carry cargo.
0: Yeah.
1: And some are going to operate there before we arrive. So how do you navigate on the moon? Well, there's no GPS network up there.
0: Right.
1: They use onboard AI. Yeah, cameras and radar and maps already built into them. And that's when we saw that mission to the moon recently, the people went over the South Pole. They were scouting everything out. They were noting where all the craters were. So they're building a little bit of a map now. We know how to use that map. So we're going to basically figure our way around there.
0: Uh-huh.
1: So visual tracking on the surface there could be beacons there we put down and signposts and things like that. Nobody really knows, because we haven't done it before. But certainly navigation on the moon, you've got to avoid craters, you've got to avoid rocks there that could be dangerous. Some of those rocks can still fall over. And these vehicles are going to be there when they land there. They're going to be put down before we get there. They're going to meet the crews. They'll have supplies ready. They'll be able to carry supplies with them. So the key takeaway on this whole thing is the moon navigation isn't GPS-based. It's going to be a mixture of AI, of sensors, and maps already got, and maps that we'll make when we get there. And we're going to become a fully self-reliant little navigation system after a while. But in the meantime, when they go there, it's going to be a bit tough.
0: Dave, thank you so much for sharing this time with us. Look forward to having a chat with you again next week.
1: Highlight of my week, Sharon. I'll talk to you soon.
0: We love it. Okay, Astro Dave there. And as he said, if you want to find out more about him, about this fantastic trip to Norfolk Island, the Dark Sky Week, imagine that. Imagine hanging out with an astronomer for a week. Oh, absolutely fantastic. And beautiful Norfolk Island. If you've never been there, it is an absolute treat. Go to, just Google Astro Dave, and you'll find him, or davidrenicki.com. And also lots of space news there and lots of information and resources if you're interested in telescopes or if you're interested in space in any which way at all. It's all there.
2: Step inside the castle of common sense with Brent Bultitude, holding the fort for Chris Smith.
3: 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I just think it's more evidence to put on the table that our politicians just live in a different world.
2: Brent Bultitude for Chris Smith.
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0: Mm-hmm. There's something magical about gardens, isn't there? They're places where people come to slow down, reflect, learn, and sometimes even discover entirely new stories. The Botanic Gardens of Sydney has just launched its very first Writers in Residence program, giving two remarkable Australian writers unprecedented access to its collection, scientists, horticulturalists, archives, and of course, those beautiful landscapes. Joining us tonight is one of those inaugural writers, award-winning poet, children's author, and proud Kuma writer, Cheryl Levy, who's using this incredible opportunity to explore the relationship between people, plants, and country through words. Cheryl, a big congratulations on becoming one of the very first writers in residence at the Botanic Gardens of Sydney. More than 135 writers applied. What went through your mind when you found out you'd been selected?
10: What's going through my mind right now? I didn't know 135 people applied until this moment. Wow, that's quite amazing, isn't it?
0: It is.
10: Well, it was, of course, whenever anything like this happens, there's this rush of joy and also a sort of rush of nervousness, because then you have to do the thing that you said you were going to do. And often this happens where you dream this big dream and then the idea of actually doing it becomes a reality.
0: You're planning to create children's literature, as you've shared with us, and poetry, and something called the Words That Grow Project. Tell us a bit about that, Cheryl.
10: The Words That Grow Project is the gift to myself. When I imagined what it would be like to be at the gardens and what I wanted to do at the gardens, of course, I wanted to make a garden, right? And doing something like that, when you're doing something amazing, you never want to do it alone. You want to do it with other people. It expands the joy. So I imagined this project where we would, as a community, everyone who visits the gardens, build a garden and build that garden by seeding words. So the idea is that I'll set up a writer's shed in the gardens, the grounds of the gardens, so that people are invited to come and write their own poetry or write whatever they're inspired to write in response to the gardens. To help get them started, I'm going to hang these things called clouties. A clouty is a piece of cloth that you tie to a tree in Celtic tradition to make a wish. These cloths will have just very short 1, 2, 3 word prompts on them, something to get you started writing your poem. You collect one of those from the gardens and come into the writing shed and sit and write your poem or whatever else you'd like to write. And those poems will then be planted in the gardens and we'll grow a garden with some seed, and we will grow those words into a beautiful garden over the course of the residency and beyond. And the idea is to get us thinking about the language that we use and how we can as easily say very beautiful things and watch that grow in our community.
0: You are an award-winning poet, but sometimes poetry and the word poet intimidates people. But how would you describe poetry to someone who says, look, I don't understand poetry, I'm not even going to step in here?
10: Well, to be honest, I was the kind of person who, when the teacher said we were doing Shakespeare, I was jumping out of my skin. I was so excited. So there is a kind of mindset of a poet that is able to think in the way that poetry presents ideas. But I say the same thing about poetry as I said back then about Shakespeare, when people said, how come you can understand it? And what my response always was just don't hold on to it so tightly. Don't hold on to each word so tightly. Hold it like you're holding a little bird in your mind, and give it room to move a little without demanding that each word mean precisely what you think that word means in a dictionary. Hold it a little bit more loosely. And then also the other trick is to think visually as well, not just literally. Sometimes words are drawing a picture more than asking you to discern their precise meaning. And then finally, not everything happens sequentially in a poem. Poets like to sometimes jump all over the place. Mm. And the idea is, maybe if we stick with the metaphor of a bird jumping along in a straight line is nowhere near as pretty as watching it flip from here to there.
0: No.
10: And the poems do this too. Poems become pretty, in a way, by flitting from here to there and allowing it to do that and see and just observing the beauty of it rather than needing meaning to happen in precisely the way that meaning always happens is what creates the beauty. That is the beauty of poetry. The other thing about poetry is you can say stuff in a poem that doesn't make sense in any other context. But again, it brings something either beautiful or arresting or shocking. And most importantly, it can help us get in touch with our emotions. Poems can be very emotional. They want you to feel something rather than know something.
0: And you get to jump behind the garden gate, as it were, which I think the rest of us are a little bit jealous of, I've got to tell you. So let me know, what's the biggest surprise you've found so far, getting that access?
10: I guess it's not really a surprise. The delight is how wonderfully engaged, excited, almost childlike excitement of the staff. The people who work in the gardens, if you were to make it up, you'd think, oh, yeah, they've got the best jobs on earth. Mm-hmm. They're really happy. They're bouncing around every day. It is true. That is precisely true, that people are happy. They love their jobs. They're excited. The depth of knowledge and the childlike joy in sharing that knowledge and engaging with other people about the gardens and the level of kind of specificity, the granularity, the detail of their knowledge is just a joy all day, every day that I am there in the gardens and engaging with the staff. Their willingness to share what they know and also to work together. The way that we have come together to look at what I proposed originally and then figure out how we could make that happen has just been an absolute joy as well. The behind-the-scenes thing that people might imagine, and I'm here to tell you that it's true.
0: Okay, and has it changed the way you're going to approach your stories and what you're going to share now that you've met these people?
10: Well, one of the things that has changed is I wanted to do something that involved infusing seeds in the paper that people write their poems on. And then, you know, we submit those into a seed bank and then those seeds actually get planted in the garden. And one of the things that I came to understand is how incredibly fragile the gardens can be as an ecosystem and how we have to be very, very careful not to introduce any risk to that environment in the same way that you would any natural environment or one that we might think of as being wild. Exactly the same level of care needs to be applied. So, of course, when the garden staff shared this with me that we have to be careful about biosecurity, 100%, yes, this is a priority. So we had to figure out ways where we could be true to the original idea and balance making sure that the botanic gardens are safe and that we don't accidentally do something to cause any harm. So, yes, the collaboration is teaching me as much as I'm bringing something to the garden.
0: Cheryl, thank you so much. And, again, congratulations for being one of the first inaugural writers in residence at the Botanic Gardens of Sydney.
10: Thank you, Sherilyn.
0: You can find out more about the Botanic Gardens of Sydney at botanicgardens.org.au. 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

I want to tell you a story that's not entirely comfortable. It's not the story of a hero, exactly, and it's not the story of a saint. It's the story of a woman who came from a place of genuine darkness, poverty so complete that it would be difficult for most of us to even imagine, and who clawed her way out of it by any means she could find, in a world that had provided her with very few means worth mentioning. It is a story about survival, and it's also about will, about the particular ferocity that some people develop when life makes clear very early that nobody is coming to help them. It is, in a way, one of the most Sydney stories ever told, but it does begin somewhere else, in South London, in the slums, in 1900. This is the story of Tilly Devine. She was born Matilda Mary Twiss on the 8th of September 1900 in Camberwell, South London. Camberwell in 1900 was not a place that offered its children very much. It was one of the worst slum districts in a city full of slum districts, overcrowded, underfed, thick with the particular hopelessness that settles over places where poverty has been grinding away for generations and nobody with the power to change things has found the time. Her father was a bricklayer. Her mother kept the household together by whatever means were available. Tilly left school at 12. She went to work in the noxious trades factory. It was the kind of work that literally poisoned its workers over time. The kind of work that was available because nobody else wanted it. The kind of work that paid almost nothing and took almost everything. She was 12 years old. Now, here is the moment in the story where we must make a choice about the lens that we're going to use. We can say Tilly Devine made bad choices, and some of what follows will genuinely be hard to admire. There is violence in this story, real violence, caused by this woman to other people, and we will not pretend otherwise. But we can also say Tilly Devine looked at the options available to her at 12 years of age in the slums of London, and she chose the one that led out. Not the one that led up, necessarily, not at first, but the one that led out of the factory, out of the grinding poverty, out of the life that London had written for her before she was old enough to read. She became a streetwalker in the theatre districts of the West End. She was young. She was vivacious. She was, by all accounts, strikingly pretty. And she had discovered, with the clear-eyed practicality of someone who has never had the luxury of sentimentality, that her looks were currency, and she intended to spend them wisely. In 1916, she met an Australian sailor, and his name was James Devine. Jim, a sapper with the Australian Imperial Force in London on his way to or from the Western Front. He was rough and large and known in the years that followed as Big Jim. They married on the 12th of August 1917 in the Church of the Sacred Heart of Jesus in Camberwell. The ceremony was Catholic. The marriage was not, by any measure, peaceful. Jim Devine was a violent man, and Tilly Devine was not a woman who absorbed violence quietly. What they had between them was not what anyone else would call love in a conventional sense. It was rather a working arrangement built on mutual usefulness and a shared tolerance for danger. Jim provided protection, and Tilly provided the income. In October 1918, she was arrested for soliciting on the Strand. She paid the fine, 40 shillings, and that was a substantial amount at the time, but she'd rather pay that than go to jail. She was 18 years of age, married to an Australian soldier, working the streets of wartime London and paying her own fines. Jim returned to Australia in 1919, and Tilly, practical, calculating, never one to be left behind, followed on the war brides shipped, arriving in Sydney on the 13th of January 1920. She was 19 years of age. Sydney had absolutely no idea about what was about to happen to it. They settled in Paddington.
In 1920, Paddington was not the charming inner city suburb of terrace houses and wine bars that it would eventually become. It was a run-down slum of overcrowded, badly built dwellings, which, if you'd grown up in Camberwell, was at least familiar ground. The inner eastern suburbs of Sydney in those years were home to a particular kind of world. Razor gangs, sly grog dealers, cocaine dealers, brothels, and the kind of people who operated in the dark spaces between the legal and the lethal. Tilly and Jim fitted in immediately and perfectly. She resumed her trade. Jim acted as her protector, her chauffeur, her getaway man. Between them, they earned good money, and they spent most of it on the lifestyle and the lawyers and the fines that came with living the way that they lived. From June 1921 to May 1925, Tilly Devine was arrested 79 times. 79. Mostly on prostitution-related charges, offensive behaviour, indecent language, the euphemisms that the records used for things the courts didn't quite have the vocabulary to describe directly. Usually fined, occasionally imprisoned for a few days. The press, who had discovered that Tilly Devine was considerably more entertaining than most of what they had been asked to cover, began calling her the worst woman in Sydney. She appeared in court as though she was appearing on the stage. The public galleries were always packed. It is possible that Tilly Devine enjoyed the attention. The evidence suggests this very strongly. But in May 1925, the charge was more serious. Tilly walked into a barber shop and slashed a man named Sidney Cork with a razor blade. His wound required 17 stitches. She was convicted of malicious wounding and sentenced to 2 years hard labour in Long Bay Women's Prison. The police report described her as this: a prostitute of the worst type, an associate of the worst types of prostitutant, vagrants and criminals. Inside Long Bay, the women called her Pretty Tilly. There is something in that juxtaposition, the police report and the prison nickname, that tells you almost everything that you need to know about Tilly Devine and how she existed in the world. To the authorities, the worst of the worst. To the women around her, someone with charm and energy and presumably something approaching, I guess, loyalty. She was both things. She was always both things. Now here is where the story turns, because Tilly Devine came out of Long Bay and made a decision that was, in its way, one of the shrewder pieces of business thinking in the history of Sydney's underworld. The New South Wales Police Offences Amendment Act of 1908 made it an offence for men to operate a brothel, act as a pimp, or live off the earnings of prostitution. But that did not extend to women. It is unlikely that the people who made those laws and thought about Tilly Devine at all when they left that particular loophole open. But Tilly Devine had the loophole in mind the moment she found it. She stopped working the streets herself and she became a madam. By the end of the 1920s, she owned a string of brothels across Surry Hills, Darlinghurst, Paddington and Woolloomooloo. She employed bouncers, bodyguards, standover men, and she ran her operation with a combination of ruthlessness, practicality that characterises effective management in any industry, though the industry in this case was somewhat outside the mainstream. Her workers, the women in the brothels, saw her, according to one account, as a benevolent person. She demanded loyalty, that's true. She demanded that earnings be handed over honestly, and in return she provided food and lodging and medical care and, critically, protection from customers who confused the transaction with a license for violence. For the women that she employed in an industry where violence was an occupational hazard and the law provided no protection, the last one mattered enormously at the time. She was not a kind woman, but she was, within the brutal logic of the world she operated in, sometimes a protective one. And then there was Kate Lee. If Tilly Devine was the queen of the night,
Kate Lee was the Queen of Surry Hills, the undisputed ruler of the sly grog trade, with her own flourishing sidelines in cocaine and stolen goods. Two women, two empires, one city, both of them utterly disinclined to share. What followed through the late 1920s and into the 1930s was the closest thing Sydney had seen to an organised criminal war, fought primarily by women at the top and by men with razors at the bottom. Tilly's people and Kate's people slashed and stabbed and shot at each other with the dedicated professionalism of people who took their work very seriously. At their Maroubra home in 1929, Jim Devine shot a man named George Gaffney, one of Kate Lee's leading associates. Gaffney refused to name his shooter before he died of his wounds. Jim was found not guilty on the grounds of self-defence. The violence between the two gangs continued, accumulating a body count and a mythology in roughly equal measure. In 1936, Police Commissioner William McKay called them in and offered a deal. Stop the bloodshed. In return, Tilly the Madam and Kate the Sly Grogger would be permitted to continue their respective businesses with, as the historical record puts it, little interference from the police. It was, as the same record notes, a dubious compromise. It was also, as it turned out, a sensible one. Because the truce held. The two women, who'd spent a decade trying to have each other's operations destroyed, settled into a kind of armed peace, rivals until the end, but no longer murderous ones. Through the 1930s, Tilly's court appearances continued, fewer arrests than the spectacular 1920s, but for more serious things, consorting, assault. In January 1930, charged with the riotous behaviour and assaulting of a police officer, her defence lawyer made a creative offer to the judge. Tilly would leave the country for 2 years rather than go to Long Bay again. She went to London, but she was back in less than a year. 2 years was apparently a suggestion rather than a commitment to Tilly. She returned to find that Jim was having an affair. There was a confrontation, shots were fired, the neighbours called the police, and Jim was charged with attempted murder. The case fell apart when Tilly refused to testify against him. There is something very Tilly Devine about the sequence of events. He shoots her, she won't give evidence against him, not because she forgave him, one suspects, but because giving evidence to the police against anyone, including a husband who just tried to kill her, was simply not something that Tilly was prepared to do. The code held even here. The depression hurt her business, not fatally, but enough to feel. And then the war began, and with it came something Tilly Devine had not previously had in great supply. American money. Thousands of American servicemen flooded into Sydney during the Second World War, and they came with wages and leave and the particular appetites of young men a long way from home. Tilly's brothels, well established, professionally run, strategically located, boomed. But something else happened during the war years that's harder to explain and somehow more interesting. Tilly Devine became intermittently generous. She held parties and donated the proceeds to Australian soldiers' families. She gave to veterans' welfare associations. She gave to children's hospitals. She was, the records suggest, a woman who contained, alongside the violence and the ruthlessness and the criminal

clarity when the spirit moved her. She was the queen of the night, throwing parties for the troops. She was complicated, though, Tilly Devine, as people who survive genuinely difficult lives often are. In 1943, she finally divorced Jims on the grounds of cruelty after 27 years of marriage that had been, from the beginning, more a survival pact than a romance. She was 43 years of age, and she fell for a younger man, Eric Parsons, a seaman and barman. She shot him in 1945 during a drunken argument. He refused to testify against her, and the charge was dropped. They married in May 1945. Their wedding party started on a Saturday night and ended on a Sunday evening with a brawl and three arrests. By all accounts, their 12 years together were considerably more stable than either of their previous arrangements. He died of cancer in 1958, and she mourned him genuinely. The empire slowly contracted. In 1955, the tax department presented Tilly with a bill for £20,000 in unpaid income tax and fines. She fought it. She lost. Properties were sold. The empire that had once stretched from Woolloomooloo across to Darlinghurst and Surrey Hills and Paddington shrank year by year until there was one establishment left, one brothel in Palmer Street. The woman who'd been called the Queen of the Night running a single house in Woolloomooloo. And she kept it going until 1968, when it was firebombed by a new criminal entrepreneur who was not interested in making the kind of truce that the police commissioner McKay had brokered 30 years before. The loophole that allowed women, not men, run brothels, was amended that same year. The world that had made Tilly Devine possible had simply moved on without her. She died on the 24th of November 1970 in Concord Hospital of cancer, having suffered from chronic bronchitis for 20 years. She was 70 years of age. Her estate was valued at $11,000. The obituary in the Daily Telegraph called her a vicious, grasping high priestess of savagery. At her favourite pub, the Tradesman's Arms in Palmer Street, one old woman proposed a toast, but nobody bothered to drink to it. And now, a reflection. I warned you at the beginning that this was not a comfortable story, and it isn't. Tilly Devine caused genuine harm to real people, and that violence was not metaphorical. The razor wounds were real, the intimidation of the women who worked for her was real. The criminal empire was built on exploitation and was maintained by force. We shouldn't romanticise that. But I also want to resist the easy judgment. The obituary writer that called her wretched, the police report that called her the worst of the worst, because those judgments, satisfying as they might be, do not quite account from where she started. London, 1900. A bricklayer's daughter in one of the worst slums in London. School finished by the age of 12. Factory worker that poisoned its workers. A world in which the options available to a girl like Matilda Mary Twiss were so narrow and so grim that the question was never really whether she would do something dangerous to escape. It was only which dangerous thing Tilly would choose. And she chose the one that made her the most powerful. Not respectable, not safe, not loved at all in the end, but powerful. She came to Sydney at 19 years of age with nothing, and she built an empire. Yes, it was illegal, violent, morally indefensible, but by most measures, but it made her for several decades one of the most formidable city figures in the city. Men were afraid of her, rivals negotiated with her, the press couldn't look away from her, and the public galleries packed out to watch her perform in court. She was, in the deepest sense, somebody. In a world that had given her every reason to expect that she would be nobody. So what do you do with that? I don't think we celebrate it, but I think we look at it honestly, which is something different. Because the story of Tilly Devine is also underneath the diamonds and the razor.

0: and the razor gangs and the brothels, a story about what happens when a society produces something like this. It produces, comes from a place of such complete and systematic poverty that a 12-year-old girl calculates her escape routes with a cold clarity of someone who knows that sentiment is a luxury that she can't afford. Tilly wasn't born ruthless, she was made ruthless, and then she was very good at it. Since her death, something interesting has happened to Tilly Devine's reputation. The wine bar in Crown Lane in Darlinghurst, Love Tilly Devine, bears her name with evident affection. The books and the plays and the exhibitions have found in her story something that a simple moral judgment cannot contain, a kind of fascination, a kind of reluctant recognition. She survived against considerable odds. She survived. She made herself impossible to ignore. She played the only game that was available to her, and she played it with everything she had. And perhaps what we're all drawn to in the end, because we know her name, is not the empire, all the violence, all the diamonds, but the sheer amazing refusal to disappear, to be ground down by the London that made her, to be just another name in the ledger of people whom poverty consumed quietly and without ceremony. Tilly Devine was not consumed quietly. She burned loudly for 70 years, and the city she burned in has never forgotten her name. This has been the story of Tilly Devine. Born Matilda Mary Twiss in Camberwell, London, 1900. Died in Concord Hospital in Sydney in 1970. Streetwalker, war bride, madam, rival, combatant, divorcee, wife, widow, queen of the night. One of Sydney's own, for better or worse. The night's long, sleep well. But no, you're now safe in it.
1: G'day, this is Tim Webster. 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

0: I'm Jasava Brown. Surveillance is being ramped up with over 500 people on the ground after a suspected positive case of H5 bird flu identified near Hawke's Nest on the New South Wales mid-north coast. The samples from a giant petrel have been sent to the CSIRO to confirm if it is a H5 avian influenza case. Agriculture Minister Tara Moriarty says consumers are urged not to panic buy chicken or eggs.
1: A member of the public saw the bird near Hawke's Nest on the mid-north coast of New South Wales. Called it in through the hotline and we had government experts from National Parks and Wildlife assess the bird, take it to a vet and take it to the New South Wales Government's testing lab at Elizabeth MacArthur Agriculture Institute at Camden.
0: Prime Minister Anthony Albanese says monoculturalism was never a real agenda in Australia. Rhys Sullivan reports.
2: The idea of a monocultural Australia has been debated since One Nation leader Pauline Hanson declared she would work to bring it into existence if her party formed government. The comments have coincided with a slide in support for the minor party in recent polling. The 2-point drop in the news poll released on Sunday, their joint largest fall since the election. Speaking at the Western Sydney Leadership Dialogue's Airport City Summit, Mr. Albanese declared from the arrival of the First Fleet, Australia has been a multicultural society. He also says had Ms. Hanson been Prime Minister instead of him, her comments may have made it difficult to bargain for increased trade from Australia's Southeast Asian neighbours during the conflict in Iran. At Parliament House, Canberra, Rhys Sullivan, Super Radio Network News.
0: Foreign Minister Penny Wong's department has warned it will not tolerate foreign interference and it has thrown its support behind the spy agency ASIO. It's in response to China's top diplomat denying that Beijing attempts to meddle in overseas affairs in a new opinion piece. University of Wollongong Chancellor Michael Still has stepped down from his role. It has coincided with him being due to give evidence at the Independent Commission Against Corruption. The Victorian Liberal Party has told a court they no longer plan on meeting to disendorse Moira Deeming as a candidate at this year's state election. Ms. Deeming had launched a legal bid to prevent the Victorian Liberal President's plans. Defence Industry Minister Pat Conroy has refused to back away from his description of former Australian Prime Minister Sir Robert Menzies as a Nazi appeaser, insisting his comments are supported by historical records. The senior Labor minister used the term during a speech at the National Press Club. Uber is set to introduce cash payments from July 16. Passengers will be able to pay with cash when their driver chooses to accept it, rather than relying solely on in-app electronic payments. AFL great Nikki Winmar has been found guilty of dragging a woman by the hair and smashing her head against a door. The 60-year-old St Kilda star argued the woman lied about the attack, but the court found the woman was being truthful and convicted Winmar on 3 charges. In sport, the West Tigers have announced the permanent appointment of Sean Mielekamp as the club's CEO. Mielekamp will now officially assume the position following the full backing from the West Tigers board. Matt Burton is being launched into Blues camp. Ethan Strange rolled his ankle at training and spent the night in his Kingscliff hotel in a moon boot using an ice compression machine. Ryan Pappenhausen has denied he'll be returning to the NRL anytime soon amid rumours suggesting otherwise and possible links to the Perth Bears. Pappenhausen is currently on holiday in the United States but is set to come back to Australia in the coming days. Lachie Neal has admitted he honestly doesn't know where he'll be playing next year. Several Victorian, South Australian and Western Australian AFL clubs are keen to secure his services, but WA could be his landing spot where his former wife is living with their kids. Switzerland has cruised past Algeria 2-0 with a stunning display in the FIFA World Cup. Portugal beat Croatia 2-1. To finance, oil is worth $69 a barrel, gold is trading at $4,179 an ounce, and one Australian dollar is buying 69.46 US cents. 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Cloudy with showers and southerly winds and large and powerful surf. A marine wind warning is current. Temperatures are ranging from 13 to 17 in the city, 9 to 15 in the west. Looking further ahead, partly cloudy with showers on Tuesday, Wednesday and Thursday. That's the latest 2SM News. I'm Jasava Brown.
3: It's the moments.
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0: Step inside the castle of common sense with Brent Bultitude, holding the fort for Chris Smith.
1: The Australian War Memorial is one of the most sacred and important sites in the country. And yet somehow, at the official opening ceremony of the renovations, nobody thought it was important enough to play the Australian National Anthem. Seriously?
0: Brent Bultitude for Chris Smith.
2: You might not see poverty, but it follows 8-year-old Max to school every day. 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
3: State of Origin, the rivalry without rival, adds another chapter in 2026. Can Queensland win and seal this series at home? Or will New South Wales get it done in Brisbane?
4: Here they go, a metre out. They throw to the left-hand side. Ponga bats it on. Oh, Cobbo! Cobbo goes again! Got it there!
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0: G'day, this is Tim Webster. It's been an interesting week. We've spoken to authors and actors and economists and experts, but most of all, I like talking to you on 13 12 69. See, you're thinking I'm nuts. No, I'm not nuts. Dusty's not nuts. Right on cue. You know, that was Siri. She must have heard me. 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

0: I'm Tasava Brown. New South Wales has detected its first suspected case of H5 bird flu, with hundreds of people on the ground now monitoring high-risk areas of New South Wales. It comes as another migratory bird in Western Australia has also tested positive. Samples were taken from a giant petrel near Hawke's Nest on the New South Wales Mid North Coast, testing positive in preliminary examinations. Agriculture Minister Tara Moriarty says the risk to humans remains low.
1: These incursions are managed on ground by the states and territories, and that we have had discussions at the state and territory level, both through agriculture ministers but also through departmental heads and chief vets around the country.
0: More Australian households are slipping dangerously behind on their electricity bills, reaching the highest level in 5 years. New data from the Australian Energy Regulator reveals almost 200,000 residential customers were more than 90 days overdue on their power bills at the end of March. That's an increase of about 11% compared with the same time last year. The federal government is open to the idea of a new regional agreement. The Solomon Islands Prime Minister warns the Pacific can no longer afford to naively fumble defence matters, arguing there is now a growing consensus behind his proposal for a regional security pact. PM Matthew Whale pitched the idea with Anthony Albanese during his visit to Canberra recently. Anthony Albanese has defended the government's gambling legislation, which was introduced into the parliament this week. He's playing down concerns that the reforms don't go far enough. The bill imposes advertising limits on TV and radio during specific times, cracks down on influencers and athletes creating sponsored content, and allows Australians to opt out of gambling ads online. The coalition has blocked proposed reforms to the under-16 social media ban, and Anthony Albanese is not happy. The changes have been delayed for at least 8 weeks after the coalition joined forces with the Greens to halt the bill. The reforms would have doubled penalties for tech giants to $99 million and compelled them to hand over internal documents to the Online Safety Regulator. 8 people have been charged and an estimated $21 million worth of illicit drugs have been seized during a major investigation into an alleged Southeast Asian organised crime network operating across Sydney. Detectives have executed 18 search warrants, arresting 18 individuals and seizing almost $80 million in drugs across the entire operation. The Victorian Liberal Party has told a court they no longer plan on meeting to disendorse Moira Deeming as a candidate at this year's state election. Ms Deeming had launched a legal bid to prevent the Victorian Liberal President's expected plans. Australian researchers will play a critical role in the biggest ever time lapse to help uncover the secrets of the universe. The Legacy Survey of Space and Time involves a 3200 megapixel camera. Macquarie University's Dr. Simon O'Toole says it's taking a complete snapshot of the southern sky every few nights for the next decade.
2: We talk a lot about dark energy and some of these big questions that LSST data is trying to solve. But for me, one of the exciting things is the number of objects that we'll be able to identify, because they will be moving through the field.
0: In sport, the Broncos have received a huge boost with star forward Xavier Willison cleared of concussion for Saturday night's clash against the Sharks, while Roosters' Angus Crichton has undergone surgery on his injured foot. If his recovery tracks perfectly, Crichton could return in around 8 weeks. The Roosters expect greater clarity after his next assessment in 3 weeks. Crichton hasn't played since round 15 against the Dolphins. Daniel Rioli and his TikTok star wife Paris Lawrence have announced they're expecting their first child less than a year after their Byron Bay wedding. The 29-year-old Gold Coast Suns player and Lawrence shared the news on Instagram, posting on a beach. The happy announcement comes just weeks after the star defender endured a major blow in the field, suffering a jaw injury during a loss to Hawthorn on June 19. In Formula One, Lando Norris says multiple drivers are trying to secure seats in McLaren. It comes amid rumours Max Verstappen could try to join the team as soon as next season. Alex de Minaur is through to the next round at Wimbledon. The relatable Aussie has opened up, revealing even when he won, he used to tear his game apart, fixating on every flaw. In finance, oil is worth $69 a barrel, gold is trading at $4,179 an ounce, and one Australian dollar is buying 69.46 US cents. 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Cloudy with showers and southerly winds and large and powerful surf. A marine wind warning is current. Temperatures are ranging from 13 to 17 in the city, 9 to 15 in the west. Looking further ahead, partly cloudy with showers on Tuesday, Wednesday and Thursday. That's the latest 2SM News. I'm Tasava Brown.
3: One great song after another.

0: step inside the Castle of Common Sense with Brent Bultitude, holding the fort for Chris Smith.
1: The Australian War Memorial is one of the most sacred and important sites in the country. And yet somehow, at the official opening ceremony of the renovations, nobody thought it was important enough to play the Australian National Anthem. Seriously?
0: Brent Bultitude for Chris Smith.
2: You might not see poverty, but it follows 8-year-old Max to school every day. Despite his hard work and the support of teachers, living in poverty is holding Max back, impacting his reading and his maths. Imagine trying your best, but it just doesn't feel enough. We can't let this happen. You can help Australian children like Max get the extra learning support they need. Donate to the Smith family today.
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1: Crichton and Burton in the centres. To'o and Alamotti are your wins. Are you seeing my logic?
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1: 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Set pieces and calls are sorted. Just put your feet up, Loz, and watch the boys go to work. Haas, Yo, front row. Hudson and Martin, second row. Murray, Lock. It would work.
0: Sports Day with Matt Rogers and Jared Croker.
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0: I'm Tassaba Brown. A man accused of involvement in an alleged people smuggling operation has told a Queensland court he was simply in the state for a planned fishing trip. The 34-year-old Taiwanese national was arrested by Border Force officers in a supermarket car park in far north Queensland. He was charged the same day with aggravated people smuggling involving at least five people. Surveillance is being ramped up with over 500 people on the ground after a suspected positive case of H5 bird flu identified near Hawk's Nest on the New South Wales mid-north coast. The samples from a giant petrel have been sent to the CSIRO to confirm if it is a H5 avian influenza case. Agriculture Minister Tara Moriarty says consumers are urged not to panic buy chicken or eggs.
1: A member of the public saw the bird near Hawk's Nest on the mid-north coast of New South Wales. Called it in through the hotline and we had government experts from National Parks and Wildlife assess the bird, take it to a vet and take it to the New South Wales Government's testing lab at Elizabeth MacArthur Agriculture Institute at Camden.
0: Former childcare worker David William James has been sentenced to a maximum of 12 years in jail at Sydney's Downing Centre District Court. The 28-year-old has pleaded guilty to 11 charges related to the production and possession of child abuse material. James committed the crimes against children as young as 5 years old at six out-of-school centres across Sydney between April 2021 and May 2024. Damien Chudehope has stepped down from the front bench. The Shadow Attorney General will stand aside as he's been called as a witness to the inquiry by ICAC into alleged political donations. Mr. Chudehope stated that the inquiry involved several individuals with whom he has had close relationships throughout his political career. He will stand down so he can focus on the ICAC proceedings until its completion. Tough new penalties will come into effect later this year for retailers who sell nitrous oxide to minors. Health Minister Ryan Parks says it can result in major health problems.
2: We'll be bringing in restrictions, reducing it so that people under the age of 18 can no longer purchase it, prohibiting same-day delivery and supply, and restricting sales before 5 p.m. and after 10 p.m., all designed to ensure that these products can continue to be sold for what they're intended for, but reduce the supply to young people.
0: Foreign Minister Penny Wong's department has declared it will not tolerate foreign interference. It has also thrown its support behind ASIO. It comes after China's top diplomat issued a denial that Beijing attempts to meddle in overseas affairs. University of Wollongong Chancellor Michael Still has stepped down from the role. It has coincided with him being due to give evidence at the Independent Commission Against Corruption. The ICAC is midway through a multi-week public hearing into the university. The Coalition has blocked proposed reforms to the under-16 social media ban, and Anthony Albanese is not happy about it. The changes have been delayed for at least 8 weeks after the Coalition joined forces, the Greens, to halt the bill. The reforms would have doubled the penalties for tech giants to $99 million and compelled them to hand over internal documents to the online safety regulator. In sport, the West Tigers have announced the permanent appointment of Sean Mielekamp as the club's CEO. Mielekamp will now officially assume the position following the full backing from the West Tigers board. Matt Burton is being launched into the Blues camp. Ethan Strange rolled his ankle at training and spent the night in his Kingscliff hotel in a moon boot. Carlton will be without defender Harry Dean for its clash against Richmond on Saturday night. The first-year defender has suffered a cut to his hand and will miss the game, Lewis Young taking his place in the Blues side. Dean is expected to be available to face Hawthorn next week. Meanwhile, defender Josh Battle has had his appendix removed, dealing Hawthorn another major blow for their big match against Melbourne. Lachie Neal has been meeting with rival clubs, but Brisbane's coach Chris Fagan says he's cool with it. Neal is meeting with St Kilda's coach this week. In finance, oil is worth $69 a barrel. Gold is trading at $4,179 an ounce. And one Australian dollar is buying 69.46 US cents. 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Cloudy with showers and southerly winds and large and powerful surf. A marine wind warning is current. Temperatures are ranging from 13 to 17 in the city, 9 to 15 in the west. Looking further ahead, partly cloudy with showers on Tuesday, Wednesday and Thursday. That's the latest 2SM News. I'm Tassaba Brown.
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0: G'day, this is Tim Webster. 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
1: Yeah. You call me Bruce.
0: Yeah. 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
1: Hello.
0: Is that you, Bruce? Yeah, go on. You're on.
1: Yeah, it's Matt. Yeah, mate.
0: Oh. Yeah. Well, now I'm terribly confused. 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

0: G'day, this is Tim Webster. It's been an interesting week. We've spoken to authors and actors and economists and experts, but most of all, I like talking to you on 13 12 69. See, you're thinking I'm nuts. No, I'm not nuts. Dusty's not nuts.
1: I don't understand.
0: What? Right on cue. You know, that was Siri. She must have heard me. 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

0: I'm Tassava Brown. Surveillance is being ramped up with over 500 people on the ground after a suspected positive case of H5 bird flu identified near Hawke's Nest on the New South Wales mid-north coast. The samples from a giant petrel have been sent to the CSIRO to confirm if it is a H5 avian influenza case. Agriculture Minister Tara Moriarty says consumers are urged not to panic buy chicken or eggs.
1: The member of the public saw the bird near Hawke's Nest on the mid-north coast of New South Wales. Called it in through the hotline and we had government experts from National Parks and Wildlife assess the bird, take it to a vet and take it to the New South Wales Government's testing lab at Elizabeth MacArthur Agriculture Institute at Camden.
0: Prime Minister Anthony Albanese says monoculturalism was never a real agenda in Australia. Rhys Sullivan reports.
2: The idea of a monocultural Australia has been debated since One Nation leader Pauline Hanson declared she would work to bring it into existence if her party formed government. The comments have coincided with a slide in support for the minor party in recent polling. The 2-point drop in the news poll released on Sunday, their joint largest fall since the election. Speaking at the Western Sydney Leadership Dialogue's Airport City Summit, Mr. Albanese declared from the arrival of the first fleet, Australia has been a multicultural society. He also says had Ms. Hanson been Prime Minister instead of him, her comments may have made it difficult to bargain for increased trade from Australia's Southeast Asian neighbours during the conflict in Iran. At Parliament House, Canberra, Rhys Sullivan, Super Radio Network News.
0: Foreign Minister Penny Wong's department has warned it will not tolerate foreign interference and it has thrown its support behind the spy agency ASIO. It's in response to China's top diplomat denying that Beijing attempts to meddle in overseas affairs in a new opinion piece. University of Wollongong Chancellor Michael Still has stepped down from his role. It has coincided with him being due to give evidence at the Independent Commission Against Corruption. The Victorian Liberal Party has told a court they no longer plan on meeting to disendorse Moira Deeming as a candidate at this year's state election. Ms. Deeming had launched a legal bid to prevent the Victorian Liberal President's plans. Defence Industry Minister Pat Conroy has refused to back away from his description of former Australian Prime Minister Sir Robert Menzies as a Nazi appeaser, insisting his comments are supported by historical records. The senior Labor minister used the term during a speech at the National Press Club. Uber is set to introduce cash payments from July 16. Passengers will be able to pay with cash when their driver chooses to accept it, rather than relying solely on in-app electronic payments. AFL great Nikki Winmar has been found guilty of dragging a woman by the hair and smashing her head against a door. The 60-year-old St Kilda star argued the woman lied about the attack, but the court found the woman was being truthful and convicted Winmar on 3 charges. In sport, the West Tigers have announced the permanent appointment of Sean Mielekamp as the club's CEO. Mielekamp will now officially assume the position following the full backing from the West Tigers board. Matt Burton is being launched into Blues camp. Ethan Strange rolled his ankle at training and spent the night in his Kingscliff hotel in a moon boot using an ice compression machine. Ryan Pappenhausen has denied he'll be returning to the NRL anytime soon amid rumours suggesting otherwise and possible links to the Perth Bears. Pappenhausen is currently on holiday in the United States but is set to come back to Australia in the coming days. Lachie Neal has admitted he honestly doesn't know where he'll be playing next year. Several Victorian, South Australian and Western Australian AFL clubs are keen to secure his services, but WA could be his landing spot where his former wife is living with their kids. Switzerland has cruised past Algeria 2-0 with a stunning display in the FIFA World Cup. Portugal beat Croatia 2-1. To finance, oil is worth $69 a barrel. Gold is trading at $4,179 an ounce. And one Australian dollar is buying 69.46 US cents. 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Cloudy with showers and southerly winds and large and powerful surf. A marine wind warning is current. Temperatures are ranging from 13 to 17 in the city, 9 to 15 in the west. Looking further ahead, partly cloudy with showers on Tuesday, Wednesday and Thursday. That's the latest 2SM News. I'm Tassava Brown.
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0: Step inside the castle of common sense with Brent Bultitude, holding the fort for Chris Smith.
1: The Australian War Memorial is one of the most sacred and important sites in the country. And yet somehow, at the official opening ceremony of the renovations, nobody thought it was important enough to play the Australian National Anthem. Seriously?
0: Brent Bultitude for Chris Smith.
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4: Here they go, a metre out. 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Ponga bats it on. Oh, Cobbo! 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Got it there!
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0: G'day, this is Tim Webster. The one thing we love about radio is doing it live because, well, anything can happen.
1: Yeah. You call me Bruce.
0: Yeah. 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
1: Hello.
0: Is that you, Bruce? 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You're on.
1: Yeah, it's Matt. 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
0: Oh. Yeah. 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

0: I'm Tasava Brown. New South Wales has detected its first suspected case of H5 bird flu, with hundreds of people on the ground now monitoring high-risk areas of New South Wales. It comes as another migratory bird in Western Australia has also tested positive. Samples were taken from a giant petrel near Hawke's Nest on the New South Wales mid-north coast, testing positive in preliminary examinations. Agriculture Minister Tara Moriarty says the risk to humans remains low.
1: These incursions are managed on ground by the states and territories, and that we have had discussions at the state and territory level, both through agriculture ministers but also through departmental heads and chief vets around the country.
0: More Australian households are slipping dangerously behind on their electricity bills, reaching the highest level in 5 years. New data from the Australian Energy Regulator reveals almost 200,000 residential customers were more than 90 days overdue on their power bills at the end of March. That's an increase of about 11% compared with the same time last year. The federal government is open to the idea of a new regional agreement. The Solomon Islands Prime Minister warns the Pacific can no longer afford to naively fumble defence matters, arguing there is now a growing consensus behind his proposal for a regional security pact. PM Matthew Whale pitched the idea with Anthony Albanese during his visit to Canberra recently. Anthony Albanese has defended the government's gambling legislation, which was introduced into the Parliament this week. He's playing down concerns that the reforms don't go far enough. The bill imposes advertising limits on TV and radio during specific times, cracks down on influencers and athletes creating sponsored content, and allows Australians to opt out of gambling ads online. The Coalition has blocked proposed reforms to the under-16 social media ban, and Anthony Albanese is not happy. The changes have been delayed for at least 8 weeks after the Coalition joined forces with the Greens to halt the bill. The reforms would have doubled penalties for tech giants to $99 million and compelled them to hand over internal documents to the Online Safety Regulator. 8 people have been charged and an estimated $21 million worth of illicit drugs have been seized during a major investigation into an alleged Southeast Asian organised crime network operating across Sydney. Detectives have executed 18 search warrants, arresting 18 individuals and seizing almost $80 million in drugs across the entire operation. The Victorian Liberal Party has told a court they no longer plan on meeting to disendorse Moira Deeming as a candidate at this year's state election. Ms Deeming had launched a legal bid to prevent the Victorian Liberal President's expected plans. Australian researchers will play a critical role in the biggest ever time lapse to help uncover the secrets of the universe. The Legacy Survey of Space and Time involves a 3200 megapixel camera. Macquarie University's Dr. Simon O'Toole says it's taking a complete snapshot of the southern sky every few nights for the next decade.
2: We talk a lot about dark energy and some of these big questions that LSST data is trying to solve. But for me, one of the exciting things is the number of objects that we'll be able to identify, because they will be moving through the field.
0: In sport, the Broncos have received a huge boost with star forward Xavier Willison cleared of concussion for Saturday night's clash against the Sharks, while Roosters' Angus Crichton has undergone surgery on his injured foot. If his recovery tracks perfectly, Crichton could return in around 8 weeks. The Roosters expect greater clarity after his next assessment in 3 weeks. Crichton hasn't played since round 15 against the Dolphins. Daniel Rioli and his TikTok star wife Paris Lawrence have announced they're expecting their first child less than a year after their Byron Bay wedding. The 29-year-old Gold Coast Suns player and Lawrence shared the news on Instagram, posting on a beach. The happy announcement comes just weeks after the star defender endured a major blow on the field, suffering a jaw injury during a loss to Hawthorn on June 19. In Formula One, Lando Norris says multiple drivers are trying to secure seats in McLaren. It comes amid rumours Max Verstappen could try to join the team as soon as next season. Alex de Minaur is through to the next round at Wimbledon. The relatable Aussie has opened up, revealing even when he won, he used to tear his game apart, fixating on every flaw. In finance, oil is worth $69 a barrel. Gold is trading at $4,179 an ounce, and one Australian dollar is buying 69.46 US cents. 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Cloudy with showers and southerly winds and large and powerful surf. A marine wind warning is current. Temperatures are ranging from 13 to 17 in the city, 9 to 15 in the west. Looking further ahead, partly cloudy with showers on Tuesday, Wednesday and Thursday. That's the latest 2SM News. I'm Tasava Brown.
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0: Step inside the castle of common sense with Brent Bultitude, holding the fort for Chris Smith.
1: Now, there's nothing unusual about a parliamentary recess. This is how the system is structured. But this is where the public perception starts to diverge sharply from the political reality, because while MPs go back to their electorates, they are supposed to be out and about, meeting people, hearing concerns, solving problems, staying visible. And yet, that's not always what people experience.
0: Brent Bultitude for Chris Smith.
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7: Good morning, I'm Kimberly Hardcastle. Police investigations are continuing into the death of a young child on the New South Wales Central Coast at the weekend. A woman's been charged with murder after the body of a 4-year-old was found in a unit in Wyong. The 32-year-old woman was known to police and fronted Wyong Police Station late Saturday afternoon, triggering an immediate welfare check of the child. New South Wales Police Superintendent Chad Gillies says support is being provided to crews after a very disturbing scene.
8: It can only be described as confronting for all police and emergency service workers that were there. My priority at the moment now is to work through the investigation with detectives to understand exactly what happened and why it happened, and importantly as well, providing welfare to all the police that attended.
7: The woman remains in custody to next face court in September. Another case of suspected H5 bird flu has been detected on the east coast. Authorities have sent a bird found in Sydney for bird flu testing. A dead cormorant found on Narrabeen Beach will be examined for the virus. The H5 strain has been confirmed in a giant petrel located on Bennett's Beach in Hawke's Nest, north of Newcastle. Prime Minister Anthony Albanese has touched down in Fiji to try and limit China's influence in the Pacific. The PM landed in the country last night ahead of meetings with his Fijian counterpart, where a landmark treaty is expected to be signed to strengthen strategic and economic ties. Mr. Albanese will then head off to the Solomon Islands tomorrow before jetting off to India later this week. Hazardous surf conditions are lashing parts of the coast in New South Wales and in Queensland. A strong marine wind warning also applies in coming days. Stuart Macy from Marine Rescue New South Wales says stay away from surf-exposed areas and use correct equipment.
9: People who consider staying out of the water and avoid walking near surf-exposed areas, if people are fishing on a rock platform, best to avoid the exposed areas and seek somewhere that's sheltered. Anyone boating that's planning to cross the shallow water or ocean bars, probably consider changing or delaying their voyages. For boaters, make sure they've got the appropriate safety equipment and wear a life jacket.
7: A man's been charged over a string of armed robberies on the Gold Coast. Just before midday yesterday, it's alleged a man attempted to steal two vehicles from a shopping centre car park in the suburb of Labrador, eventually making off with the Toyota Yaris after holding up a nearby store. He then allegedly stole cash, liquor and cigarettes from stores in Coomera before being tracked down by police later that afternoon. The 22-year-old has been hit with close to two dozen offences. He's been refused bail and will face court today. Energy Minister Chris Bowen has pointed the finger at the former coalition government for households and businesses' high power bills. It comes amid new modelling showing power prices have increased by $23 billion under Labor. The coalition-led analysis compares current median household electricity bills with 2022 before Anthony Albanese took the top job. The Queensland Government has announced tougher penalties for young offenders who commit a series of crimes whilst out on bail. It's set to create a new offence which carries a mandatory prison sentence in a bid to stamp out youth crime across the state. Whilst the legislation is yet to be drafted, the laws are expected to be passed by the end of the year. Overseas, forest infernos across France, Spain and Portugal have decimated some 17,000 hectares of land and caused temperatures to soar to 40 degrees. Hundreds of firefighters are battling the wildfires, with a face-smoothing fire seeing the evacuation of several small settlements across Greece. To sport, the Knights have moved into the NRL top four after taking down the Dolphins in a 13-12 thriller last night. Scores were locked at 12-all with less than 5 minutes on the clock before halfback Dylan Brown slotted his first ever field goal to see Newcastle claim the win. Knights coach Justin Holbrook says the playmaker slotted the one-pointer like a natural.
10: He slotted it like he's kicked 100 of them, and that's his first one. So, you know, big players in big moments, and he delivered for us.
7: Meanwhile, Newcastle enforcer Jacob Sarfiti is expected to miss the next month of action after suffering a hamstring injury in the first half. And Ferrari ace Charles Leclerc has taken out the F1 British Grand Prix to claim his first victory since 2024. The drama-filled race was ended through the safety car due to tough conditions. In finance, the Dow Jones is up 594 points at 52,901 Australian dollar. It's worth 69.38 US cents. That is Super Radio Network News. A cloudy day ahead with a medium chance of showers, winds subtly 20 to 25 kilometres an hour. Temperatures reaching 17 degrees in the city and 14 further west. Looking ahead, overcast conditions continuing tomorrow with a very high chance of rain. Sunrise will be 7 a.m. Showers continuing for much of the week. That's the latest 2SM News. I'm Kimberly Hartcastle.
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11: Yes, indeed. It is Monday, the 6th of July. You see, there are some jocks around. I'm here. 13 12 69 is the phone number, and Tim at 2SM.com.au for an email. Well, yes, the New South Wales Labor Conference is on over the weekend. They all cheer each other and clap and stand up and standing ovations and all that nonsense. and you would have thought, wouldn't you, that it was Donald Trump's birthday with that long speech. That speech of his was delayed, by the way, by the weather. They had some stormy weather. And then they let off 10,485,000,000 fireworks to celebrate their 250th birthday. Anyway, good on them. And, you know, listening to him, you'd think it was his birthday, the Trumpster. 250 years. Extraordinary history, the United States, if you know its history. It's really quite amazing where they arrived. And there were Puritans that came there in the beginning, and all the drama they had settling the place, and the Wild West, what it became. It's actually an amazing country. It is in so many ways, but in so many other ways, become, I don't know, what, a bit selfish, a bit interested in millionaires and billionaires, and they've got a lot of homeless people, but then again, so do we. So, you know, all the dramas continue. Footy tipping, 3 from 5. Well, I suppose that's okay. Bunnies let me down. Look, I think the Bunnies may be having a little emotional backlash to the terrible diagnosis of M&D for Jai Arrow. And Cody Walker kicking at a bloke. I mean, he's apologised for it. I thought, Cody, come on, come on, come on. But, you know, he's a bit like that, Cody Walker. He can go off a bit like a German brass band. And I was up, by the way, with my nocturnal habits and watched a bit of, well, quite a bit of Novak Djokovic playing that fella, Roman Safiulin. From Russia. Now, you're not allowed to put the country next to his name because of the war, but I thought, God, he's a bit better than 136 in the world. He took the third set off Djokovic 6-3. Djokovic won it in 4, and that was just the experience of, you know, probably the, well, arguably, the greatest tennis player we've ever seen. What's he won? I think 24 Grand Slam titles, won more than Roger, and Roger's won 8 Wimbledons, and Novak 7. Look, I don't think Novak can win Wimbledon. Be a bit hard to get past Sinner. And Naomi Osaka's beaten Sabalenka as well. So a lot going on at Wimbledon, a lot going on in sport in general, actually. So plenty to do, plenty to talk about, and love you to do that on 13 12 69. Craig's there for us early in the morning. Morning, Craig.
12: Good morning, Tim. I just want to congratulate Sophie Morneau and also Shelley Misty, our women's cricketers.
11: Oh, they're great, yeah.
12: Final against England at Lords this morning. Absolutely smashed them by 7 wickets.
11: Yeah, too easy,
12: As did Beth Mooney and Phoebe Richfield. And Lords, they lost their minds again. There was a catch with Elise Perry just right towards the end. And, it was given not out, and they started booing and jeering and hooting and hollering again. I think it's absolutely hilarious when the long room loses their minds at Lords.
11: They are an extraordinary team, the Australian women's cricketers. They're terrific to watch. And by the way, did you hear about Cameron Myers, this distance runner of ours? He's won in a really blistering time at a Diamond League meet just before the Commonwealth Games. He's only 20, and what did he record? 3.4606 for the mile, one of the best times in a long while. It even beats one of the Olympic medalists in that game. And he's, you know, preparing for the Commonwealth Games. So Aussies are going very well, full stop, Craig. Very well.
12: Yeah, well, I'd say he'd have his heart set on Brisbane 2032, wouldn't he?
11: Well, yeah, absolutely. Well, he's a kid now. So Commonwealth Games this year. Yeah, that's right. Well, he'd only be, 26. Yeah.
12: I'd say he'd be nothing better. It'd be a dream come true to win a gold medal at Brisbane 2032, wouldn't it?
11: That'd be great.
12: That's what you're aiming for, wouldn't it?
11: Yeah, we're going all right. I mean, this kid, Gout, of course. Over the years, we've had some good sprinters, but none, particularly world-class. But, that's probably not fair. We've had a few that have been world-class, but this kid, Cameron Myers, add Gout to that, and it's all looking pretty good. All right, mate, have a lovely Monday. See ya. And Tony's there too. G'day, Tony.
13: Yes. Hello, Tim.
11: Hello, Tony.
13: How you going?
11: I'm going all right. How you going?
13: All right. I'm down in Sydney for a week, but I ain't come from Newcastle, but I wanted to call you. And I remember your voice.
11: You come from Newey.
13: Yeah, and I used to meet me at NRTV or Prime 7.
11: Yeah.
13: I remember when you used to be on Sport Tonight.
11: Yeah, that's a while ago now, Tony.
13: Yeah.
11: That's a while ago now. I think I stopped doing that in, about 2008 or 2009, something around there.
13: Yeah.
11: So are you in Sydney from Newcastle?
13: Yeah, I'm Sydney. I have an holiday to Sydney, but I'm back in Newcastle next week. But we lost your Newcastle news now.
11: Yeah, mate, I'm very, very disappointed about that. And I'll tell you who I'm disappointed for. I think she's a wonderful newsreader, that Jane Goldsmith.
13: They sucked her.
11: Yeah.
13: But I seen her on Today Show on, you know, Channel 9.
11: Did you?
13: She's still going good, but Newcastle Lake and East gone from...
11: That's terrible, isn't it?
13: One yeah. hour to 5 hours to 6 o'clock, and I said, I'm going to give...
11: Yeah, it's terrible, Tony. You know, I was in Newcastle on the radio for most of the 70s. I remember Murray Finlay and then Ray Dineen, both terrific blokes, and it was a great news bulletin. And that's really sad for Newcastle and the Hunter to lose that news bulletin, and for very good presenters like Jane. If Channel 9 don't pick up Jane, they're nuts, because she's a very good presenter indeed.
13: She's got news for everyone. She was right to offend me, and she was dead or late.
11: Yeah.
13: Nine late news, and I figured Channel 9 put her on, so she could do the late news. I figured, oh, remember Jane and...
11: Yeah, yeah. Well, no, it's good. Welcome to Sydney, Tony, and it's good that you. I don't know what you were doing in Sydney for when the Knights were playing. Where was that? Was that game in Newcastle? Was it? It was a good game. Dylan Brown kicked the field goal for them to win at 13-12. Yeah, it was in Newcastle. So good game against the Dolphins. Very good game, actually. Good game to watch. So, yeah, welcome, everybody. Like Craig and Tony did, if you want to give us a call. Only too happy to have a chat, and lots going on. House prices. Well, the auction clearance rate went up again, but only slightly, but still under 50% nationwide. And the real kick in the guts was in Brisbane. I think they were down around 28% clearance. That's right. So we'll talk to the guy from the AMP who I talk to a lot about matters financial, Shane Oliver, later in the morning, and see what his take on all of that is. And as I've been saying for a long time, if the result is that a lot of young people get into a home, it won't be a house, it'll be a home, in other words, a unit, well, that's a good thing. But the other ramifications of it, well, they could be many and various, and it could be a lot of factors during the year. Interest rates being one, what the government's done to capital gains tax and negative gearing, that could be another. Tim Lawless at Cotality saying it could be a number of factors. But again, you just have to wait and see, because you don't know what's going to happen. The housing market tends to find its own level, and you have dips and troughs, but it's certainly in a trough at the moment, that's for sure. 5:15 at 2SM.
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11: God, we've got to put up with enough of Jim as Treasurer. Can you imagine as the Prime Minister? Word salad for breakfast, lunch and dinner.
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11: Look, I saw Simon on television yesterday. I thought, I've got to talk to him. He's the federal member for Cook. Made some pretty good points in relation to the proposed changes to the Albanese government's advertising laws, and he feels there's a specific loophole. Now there's going to be an inquiry into all of that, and I'm pleased to say that Simon Kennedy joins me on the line. G'day.
20: Yeah, g'day. Good morning to you and your listeners.
11: Mate, before I talk about your loophole, it's 3 years since the report that came down from the late Peter Murphy, and that called for a total ban on gambling advertising. Now, that's not going to happen. And you say to yourself, I mean, when you look at what they're proposing, the government, it's a watered-down version, isn't it?
20: It's actually even worse than that. In a lot of places, it's going to be worse than what we have today.
11: Right
20: now, if you're streaming online or you're watching on your smart TV on an app, 7Now, 9Plus, you don't see any ads during live sport. What they've done is a carve-out, and they say, unless you can find the opt-out, which in SBS, only 0.2% of people can find it, took me an hour to find it, you will see gambling ads at every scheduled and unscheduled break, after every try, every goal, quarter time. Not only that, on broadcast right now, they can't show gambling ads 5 minutes before and 5 minutes after. That's gone. They can show them right up to kickoff, right after full time.
11: Right.
20: So they've actually increased the amount of gambling ads. There's literally no limitations online unless you can find that opt-out. And we've all had that streaming service or thing we've wanted to cancel, and you can't find how to cancel it.
11: Yeah.
20: There's no requirement of where or how hard it has to be to opt-out. So it's actually going to make it worse. Now, they've flushed the media outlets with talking points yesterday. Oh, there's 3 an hour, and there are some good things. They're limiting it to 3 an hour outside of that.
11: Yep.
20: But it can be all through kids' programming as well. They can put gambling ads through all other kids' programming, G-rated things that aren't live sport. This Prime Minister has completely capitulated to the gambling lobby. Then they've pushed out talking points which are actually inaccurate. And it's not the first time this Prime Minister's been inaccurate, as your listeners full well know.
11: And we should say that you're not, in essence, opposed to the advertising. Let them have it if they want to have it. But this is an obvious loophole. Now, I'm going to tell you, mate, because of where I live, we don't get free-to-air and operate with Starlink. It's the only way we can get out of communications. And I am on, and I watch the footy on KO, and we are absolutely flooded with gambling advertising.
20: Well, right now there's some limitations. They can't show it through during the live sport once it starts or 5 minutes before and after. There will be literally no limitations on KO. So you think it's bad now. It's about to get worse under this legislation.
11: Wow.
20: And that's how much this Prime Minister has capitulated to the gambling lobby. And I don't mind a punt. I was at Crown Casino 3 weeks ago. I still bet myself.
11: Mm.
20: But what I'm worried about is the gambling victims. I've gone to Gambling Anonymous. I've met mums and dads who've lost their house, who've gone to jail because they've stolen from their employer.
11: Mm.
20: I've met these people. I've seen the families of suicide victims. You can now have social media algorithms that actually target gambling addicts. They're pushing ads to gambling addicts because the algorithm can work out exactly how exposed and what you're looking at and who you are.
11: Yep.
20: The Prime Minister isn't standing up for these people. He's listening to lobbyists. My job is to stand up for the Australian people, and I'm going to take the Prime Minister to count.
11: Oh, most acquaintances of ours, I know a bloke who almost ruined his life, ruined his marriage with gambling, and he was addicted to it. And that's the thing, people who are addicted to it, I mean, it's just a terrible thing. You can really, honestly, just destroy your life.
20: I had a school teacher, I was in year 12, and I'd lend him $50 or $100 here. I didn't know why. And after school, he admitted he had a sports gambling problem. And that's how I went to GA with support of him. And over 20 years, I watched that man lose everything.
11: Yeah.
20: I watched him lose his house, his car, his job, his super, his friends, ended up in a housing commission and spiraled into addiction and went to a very, very dark place. And I watched this man, a good man, a school teacher who was extremely popular, coached the kids' sport, just destroy himself and his life. And he fought so hard. And these are the people who don't have lobbyists in Parliament House. And the Prime Minister needs to stand up for them instead of caving and capitulating and trying to play politics on these issues.
11: Well, the thing is, mates, those gambling companies who advertise and spend an enormous amount of money, some of the ads are very well done and some of them are funny, some of them are very clever. But if they're spending all of those millions of dollars of advertising, well, they know it's having an effect and that's why they do it. So that's the thing.
20: And we have the highest losses in the world.
11: Yep.
20: So it has a great effect because no country on earth loses more than Australia. And what does that mean? Our government does the worst job in the world of any country in the world of protecting our citizens.
11: Yeah, all right. Well, that was introduced, that legislation, into the Parliament yesterday. But now there's going to be an inquiry, which will report back, I think, mid-August, yeah?
20: That's right. There'll be an inquiry, so we'll pick that out. Labor and the Liberals and the Greens, an unlikely coalition, teamed up to send it to inquiry. Labor voted against it. They were directed to vote against it by the Prime Minister. But despite that, some of the Labor backbench spoke out yesterday and highlighted some of what I said. This needs to go further.
11: Who's going to run the inquiry, mate?
20: I believe, the Standing Communications Inquiry, which there's a few senators on. So it'll be the senators, there'll be a call for submissions, and hopefully we can pick apart some of these things. One of the things I think we should be looking at is an opt-in. You have to opt in to gambling advertising. So they can't bury it in the settings or make you wait online for an hour to cancel it. I'm not against people seeing gambling advertising if they want to. They're consenting adults. But footy time's family time. We should not be beaming it in against people's wishes where they have to watch it. And I think we need to get a package for broadcast TV. Broadcast TV does need support, but what we can't do is allow these social media giants who it's ground zero. They actually find people who have problems or are likely to have problems and push them ads. It's unconscionable. And the government needs to stand up.
11: Yeah, and I've spoken to Tim Costello many times about this, mate. And the bottom line for me is you talk about gambling being addictive, and governments are addicted to the money they get from it. That's what I've always thought.
20: And I think the Prime Minister's captured by lobby groups. He thinks, I can get the free-to-air on side, I can get the sporting codes on side, et cetera, et cetera. This week he was talking about strengthening social media laws for kids and the harm and the suicides. He's been silent on this.
11: Mm.
20: So how is it that he speaks out one side of his mouth when he's talking about social media legislation and protecting children, and then on this one he's literally loosened, no constraints. If you can't find that opt-out button, and there's no constraints on the ads.
11: Yep.
20: So this is a Prime Minister who's actually willfully trying to deceive the Australian people on this issue.
11: All right, mate, good on you, and good luck with that inquiry. And we'll certainly keep an eye on it ourselves, so good on you. Thanks for joining us. Good to
20: talk to
11: you.
20: Thanks so much.
11: That's the Liberal MP Simon Kennedy, and he spoke very well about it yesterday, and I thought, got to get him on. So I hope you get it. And I have to say, I ignore them, to be honest with you. I mean, I do watch because we've only got Starlink. It's the only way we can get our communications. So we've got to thank Elon for that. Mind you, he stuck it up $10 a month recently, as if he hasn't got enough money. Anyway, that's aside. So, and I basically ignore the advertising and just watch the game. But they spend, and some of the ads, yeah, they are. They're clever. Some of them are very funny and well done. But when you look at them, I just know, in a former life, I was in advertising for a couple of years. I know how much money they're spending on them. Millions. Millions. And they wouldn't be spending it if there was no return. Yeah, that's an interview I did on Friday with Simon Kennedy, and good on him for shining the light on it and being sensible about it too. I mean, not particularly opposed to advertising, neither am I. But, the government's just wimp. They wimp out on advertising because they make so much money out of it. It's Moots who makes the most money out of it. But, they don't spend. The gambling companies don't spend all that money. There's no return. Marty and Matt, if you're still there, hang on. I'll talk to you straight after the news, I promise. 5:27.
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0: Step inside the castle of common sense with Brent Bultitude, holding the fort for Chris Smith.
1: The Australian War Memorial is one of the most sacred and important sites in the country. And yet somehow, at the official opening ceremony,

0: Good morning, I'm Kimberly Hardcastle. Police investigations are continuing into the death of a young child on the New South Wales Central Coast at the weekend. A woman's been charged with murder after the body of a four-year-old was found at a unit in Wyong. The 32-year-old woman was known to police and fronted Wyong Police Station late Saturday afternoon, triggering an immediate welfare check of the child. New South Wales Police Superintendent Chad Gillies says support is being provided to crews after a confronting scene.
1: It can only be described as confronting for all police and emergency service workers that were there. My priority at the moment now is to work through the investigation with detectives to understand exactly what happened and why it happened, and importantly as well, providing welfare to all the police that attended.
0: The woman has been remanded in custody to face court in September. A man's been charged over a string of armed robberies on the Gold Coast. Just before midday yesterday, it's alleged a man attempted to steal two vehicles from a shopping centre car park in Labrador, eventually making off with a Toyota Yaris after holding up a nearby store. He then allegedly stole cash, liquor and cigarettes from stores in Coomera before being tracked down by police later that afternoon. The 22-year-old was hit with close to two dozen offences. He's been refused bail and will face court today. Another case of suspected H5 bird flu has been detected on the East Coast. Authorities have sent a bird found in Sydney for bird flu testing. A dead cormorant found on Narrabeen Beach will be examined for the virus. The H5 strain has been confirmed in a giant petrel located on Bennett's Beach in Hawksness, just north of Newcastle. Overseas, US President Donald Trump has spoken to Russian leader Vladimir Putin in a 90-minute phone call as the country's war with Ukraine continues to escalate. Mr. Trump also reportedly spoke with his Ukrainian counterpart Volodymyr Zelensky, with talks coming ahead of his appearance at the NATO summit in Turkey this week. Hazardous surf is lashing parts of the coast in New South Wales and Queensland. A strong marine wind warning also applies over the next few days. Stuart Macy from Marine Rescue New South Wales says stay away from surf-exposed areas and use caution and correct equipment.
2: People who consider staying out of the water and avoid walking near surf-exposed areas, if people are fishing on a rock platform, best to avoid the exposed areas and seek somewhere that's sheltered. Anyone boating that's planning to cross the shallow water or ocean bars, probably consider changing or delaying their voyages. For boaters, make sure they've got the appropriate safety equipment and wear a life jacket.
0: Prime Minister Anthony Albanese has touched down in Fiji to try and limit China's influence in the Pacific. The PM landed in the country yesterday evening ahead of meeting with his Fijian counterpart, where a landmark treaty is expected to be signed to strengthen strategic and economic ties. Mr. Albanese will then head off to the Solomon Islands tomorrow before jetting into India later in the week. The Queensland Government has announced tougher penalties for young offenders who commit a series of crimes whilst out on bail. It's set to create a new offence which carries a mandatory prison sentence in a bid to stamp out youth crime in the state. While the legislation is yet to be drafted, the laws are expected to be passed by the end of the year. Energy Minister Chris Bowen has pointed the finger at the former coalition government for households and businesses' higher power bills. It comes amid new modelling showing power prices have increased by $23 billion under Labor. The coalition-led analysis compares current median household electricity bills with 2022 before Anthony Albanese took on the top job. To sport, Ferrari ace Charles Leclerc has taken out the F1 British Grand Prix to claim his first victory since 2024. In the dramatic field race, it was ended through a safety car due to tough conditions. Meanwhile, Aussie star Oscar Piastri suffered an early setback after colliding with another car in the opening lap, eventually coming home in 11th position. In today's World Cup action, Brazil take on Norway later this morning to book a match in the quarterfinals. Later on, host nation Mexico will face off with England. And in AFL, Port Adelaide have kept the AFL season alive with a 73-52 upset over North Melbourne. In finance, the Dow Jones is up 594 points at 52,900. One Australian dollar is currently buying 69.38 US cents. That is Super Radio Network News.
3: A cloudy day ahead with a medium chance of showers, winds subtly 20 to 25 kilometres an hour. Temperatures reaching 17 degrees in the city and 14 further west. Looking ahead, overcast conditions continuing tomorrow with a very high chance of rain. Sunrise will be 7 a.m. Showers continuing for much of the week. That's the latest to SM News. I'm Kimberly Hartcastle.
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5: Yeah, and a pleasure to be here too on Monday, July 6, 24 minutes to 6 and 13, 12, 69. That story, I saw it yesterday too on television. I mean, Chris Bowen's got to be kidding, hasn't he? Seriously? What do we pay? Whatever billion dollars extra for our power since the Labor Party been, and he blamed the former government for it. Do they really? They must think we're stupid, Justy. They really must think we're stupid. I mean, it was your Prime Minister, by the way, Minister Bowen, who promised us $275 off our power bills if we elected you. Well, we, as in the Royal, we elected you, and not only did we not get the $275, we're paying billions extra for our power. And he blames the other mob. I am living in a parallel universe. I must be. 23 minutes to 6, and Marty's there. G'day, Marty.
6: Hey, Tim.
5: Thanks for waiting, mate. I'm sorry to keep you.
6: That's okay. How does an eastern suburbs boy end up in the back of Burke or somewhere? Is that where you live, Tim? You don't get free-to-air TV?
5: The back of Burke? Settle down. No, I just live a bit north of Sydney, that's all.
6: Okay. I'm sure it's very nice, Tim. Listen, yep. I've worked out, if it's an even money, we won't talk too much gambling, but... two teams got robbed yesterday, Manly and the Dolphins, right?
5: Mm-hmm.
6: So I have this theory, if Manly ever make it to the grand final, I'll scratch up $500,000 if a certain referees Manly, right? And we will bet against Manly, and there's even money I've made, $500,000. Because the guy was refereeing yesterday, and every time there's two subtle... I could pick, six decisions, but two mistakes that he made cost Manly 10 points.
5: Yeah.
6: There's the game.
5: Yeah, it wasn't a great refereeing performance. The forward pass.
6: It was a forward pass, and when that guy supposedly passed off the ground when he was tackled?
5: Yeah.
6: Right? He was actually tackled.
5: Yeah.
6: So, I know you've watched football for a lot of years. There's nothing worse than Manly losing to Parramatta or losing to the Roosters at Brookvale Oval.
5: Well, you know...
6: Nothing worse.
5: I don't have a lot of sympathy for Manly, but I'm with you. There was some very odd decisions. But I tipped Manly in my tipping comp.
6: So did I.
5: Yeah.
6: So did I.
5: And I only got three out of five. Manly was one of them. South was the other one. Yeah, no,
6: there you go,
5: yeah.
6: Tim. Get on board. If Grant Atkins referees Manly ever in the grand final, $500,000 on the other team.
5: Well, if I can find $500,000, yeah.
6: Righto. Yeah, I know.
5: Righto, Marty. See you,
6: all right. Bye.
5: And yes, the refereeing was, it was odd. And Kieran Foran went off up in the box. But he did a Craig Bellamy. He thumped the window and went walking out the back of the box at 21 to 6. And morning, Matt.
7: Morning. Yeah, just a quick word about the housing.
5: Yeah.
7: I was pretty sad to hear that the auction rates are starting to pick up again.
5: Only a little bit, not much. Yeah.
7: Yeah, well, I hope it doesn't pick up anymore. I hope it starts to fail. And I hope all auctions get banned one day.
5: Yeah, anyway. I think the average went from, 59.2 to 59.6, so nothing really to speak of. But absolutely fell through the floor in Brisbane, only 28%.
7: That's good news.
5: Yeah.
7: And by the way, anyone out there saying I've got sour grapes because I might not have a house, I've got three houses.
5: Yeah.
7: And I want them to depreciate in price by 50%.
5: Well, that would be dramatic. Wouldn't it?
7: I know, that's what I reckon. That this whole system has allowed a big problem to happen, and it shouldn't have happened. And now people have got used to it, they don't want to give it up. And it's just basically greedy investors that want to make money for nothing. They don't do any work other than buy a property, sit on it, and it just goes up with this supply and demand concept.
5: Yeah. Prices have gone through the roof in recent years. By the way, if you average it out, they're still up. They're still up dramatically over the last, you know, 5 or 6 years. Yeah.
7: Well, hopefully it'll collapse soon. For the sake of the rest of the generations to follow.
5: Well,
7: but anyway, what I rang up about was Pauline.
5: Oh, yes,
7: right?
5: Pauline.
7: Now,
5: yeah.
7: People have been... I've rung up a couple of other shows, right, just because they started to bag Pauline out about being against the worker and being pro-employer.
5: Yeah.
7: Right? Well, she's not. All she's saying is that there is bad employees and they have to... the employers have to be able to get rid of those. Now, I've got a couple of quick examples.
5: Mm.
7: When I was an employer, I had one guy, when I first started out, I couldn't put fuel, I didn't have a fuel account. So I put a guy in the truck. I used to give him an envelope with money to put fuel in the truck. I get a phone call one morning, and at 6 o'clock in peak hour traffic, he's run out of fuel. I said, why didn't you put the fuel in? And he says, I spent the money. And I said, what did you spend it on? He said, I spent it on dope.
5: Oh.
7: Right. Anyway, so I've gone out there in the
5: morning
7: and
5: admitted it.
7: Fuel, put fuel in it, get it going. And luckily, I could get it going because I'm a mechanic, right? But if I had to pay someone to go out, it would have cost me heaps, right? So that's one thing, right? So that's an employee, and I had to keep him on for a little while because I had no one else to drive the truck.
5: Oh, geez.
7: Right? Yeah. And the other one, I had five semi-trailer trailers and two prime movers, and I was having subcontractors tow my trailers, and the insurance policy ran for 500K radius. Right, because it changes in premiums depending on the radius that you travel. Anyway, some of these guys, I used to let them take the trailer home on the weekends because we weren't running on the weekends.
5: Yeah, okay. Yeah.
7: Then I find out later, he's been using my trailer to run to Brisbane on the weekends, Saturday and Sunday.
5: To do jobs?
7: To do other jobs.
5: To do other jobs, yeah. Yeah, right. Oh, God.
7: And then all of a sudden I can see all these brake dust on the brakes, on the wheels.
5: Yeah.
7: And then all of a sudden there's all the tyre wear has increased phenomenal. And I'm going, oh, why are the tyres wearing out so quick? All right? And, you know, and this is what this guy was doing behind my back. And now, with Pauline's saying it's for people like this, you want to be able to, ability to be able to get rid of them.
5: Well, that's fair enough. But by the way, Matt, Pauline is very pro small business. She was a small business person herself.
7: Business. I'm talking about employees.
5: No, but she's pro small business. And
7: I know that.
5: Yeah. And
7: I know that. But I'm talking about employees.
5: Yeah. No, she's right. I mean, some employees aren't that flash. Some public servants aren't that flash. I mean, that's just a fact of life. But bear in mind, mate, there's a big, big campaign from the left-wing media, the left of politics, against Pauline Hanson at the moment. They're trying everything they can to bring up about her. It's a big campaign.
7: To help people understand that she's doing the right thing. I'm 100% supporter of Pauline.
5: Yeah. Well,
7: and
5: you know,
7: to help back her up.
5: Yeah, there's a campaign on at the moment, and they'll try anything. It's like Chris Bowen having the absolute temerity to blame the other mob for the fact that we've paid another $23 billion in power prices since 2022. I mean, he has the hide to blame Angus Taylor. I mean, fair dinkum. It's ridiculous. All right, buddy. Have a good Monday. Righto. See you. 16 minutes to six. Now, I do have a bit of pain this morning, Justy, because I did do a little bit of, what did Marty say, live in the back of nowhere? No, not the back of nowhere, just a little bit out of town. So it was there was a bit of whippersnipper and chainsaw and, all of that going on over the weekend. So I get a bit achy and painy. So what do I do? Well, the arbor vitae is what you do because... And look, you wouldn't trade all those things because I actually do have fun in the garden and you pay for it a bit the next day, but you don't have to suffer through all of that. So try Arbor Vitae. If you've got some mild joint aches and pains that you get from, well, whatever, you know, playing sport on the weekend and overdoing it a bit, whatever you might be doing, you know, bending over in the garden and doing your back in, which is what I tend to do. Well, I started taking Arbor Vitae, I think last year. If not last year, early this year. And it's a naturally derived anti-inflammatory, natural thing, antioxidant health supplement, and provides relief from the symptoms of mild arthritis, inflammation and joint pain. So with all of these things, read the label and follow the directions for use. In fact, if you ring them, they'll give you the good oil on the whole thing. And the number is 1-300-879-863. 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
9: The M4 motorway at Eastern Creek has some traffic building city-bound towards the Prospect Highway. In Mascot, it's all clear at Reardon Street, Joyce and Qantas Drive on the approach to domestic. And the M5 motorway is getting a good run city-bound from the Hume motorway to Kingsgrove. 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I'm Jace Flaxman with the latest traffic on 2SM 1269.
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5: Yeah, 12 to 6, a bit showery on my way in here this morning, so be a little bit careful on those roads, and pretty much every day this week. This is sort of like a winter week, this one. I don't think the temperature is getting above 17 or 18 and lower than that during the daytime, and down around 10. It's only 10 and a half degrees now. So a bit wintry and a bit wet this week, but weekend was nice. Saturday was a lovely day. Then that sort of southerly, southwesterly breeze got up and it was a bit nippy in the wind. So, but hey, it's July, so got a bit of winter happening this week. 11 to 6, let's check on the public transport. Good morning, Alfie Paranihi.
15: I'm very good morning to you, Tim. Buses replacing ferries between Rydalmere and Parramatta again this morning until 8:30. It's all due to the low tide. Also on the Hunter Line, for anyone going to be using the Hunter Line today, from 8 to 1 this afternoon. The buses will replace trains between Newcastle, Tallara and Muswellbrook. Otherwise, some other modes are currently running on all close to time. Just some track work tonight, though, on the T1 North Shore line. From around 9:30, buses will replace trains from Hornsby to Milsons Point, and then half an hour later, buses will replace trains from Milsons Point to Hornsby, so both directions will be out. For the latest details, get those details at our website, transportnsw.info.
5: Indeed, thank you. I think 10 to 6 it is. 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Look, the bird flu thing, I'm just concerned that our minister in this state, Tara Moriarty, is not particularly concerned. She's going on holidays, which is quite remarkable. And look, she's saying, don't worry, nothing to be concerned about. Well, there actually is, because a lot of world experts are warning us to be very diligent and do a bit more surveillance and a bit more testing, and talking about having people, and a number of them, a few hundred, up and down the beaches looking for birds who may be affected by the bird flu. Now, as you know, dead birds have appeared on the coast in WA, South Australia, the far north coast, and now in New South Wales, just past Hawke's Nest, so not very far from here to the north. So then you worry about your birds, whether you know, poultry or the native birds, and what you should be doing about all of that. And I'm not a panic merchant by any means, but several million, 100 million, I think, birds have been culled and destroyed around the world as a result of the bird flu on all the other continents. And now it's here, the spread of this deadly strain of the bird flu. And here's a report from Channel 7 News last night.
16: From where birds should be, drones instead scan below, searching our beaches for signs of infection. Lifeguards also on the lookout as bird flu lands on the east coast.
17: The bird sample that we sent off that was found in Hawke's Nest has tested positive for H5N1. That is the deadliest strain of bird flu around the world.
16: It's the sixth case in Australia in just over 2 weeks, four confirmed in WA, with a fifth currently suspected, another in South Australia. A dead cormorant discovered at South Narrabeen Beach yesterday, now also undergoing testing.
18: Could that then spill over? We'd be particularly concerned about our local bird life, our endemic birds, whether it would spread into those. And then, of course, poultry and people.
16: 500 staff from government departments redeployed to help with the surveillance. To humans, it's low risk, but to other animal species, devastating. In chicken populations overseas, it's had near 100% mortality rates.
17: Poultry producers should consider housing their birds, whilst, of course, maintaining animal welfare. There is no need to panic. People should continue buying chicken, continue buying eggs in the usual way.
19: If you see a dead or sick bird, the advice is to take a photo and immediately contact the Emergency Animal Disease Hotline. The department says already they've received hundreds of calls.
16: A fight to stop this disease before it can really take off.
5: Yeah, well, I'm not a catastrophizer either, and I wouldn't want anyone to panic, but international experts are warning us that there should be more surveillance of local birds, marine mammals, as a priority in response to the bird flu being discovered here, heavily focusing on testing and surveillance. And look, that other migratory bird was found on a beach in Perth, the north of Perth, so another

0: positive test, and now we've got more birds that have been found dead, and you know, you just hope that it's not the bird flu. But then you think to yourself, well, now that it's here, how much further will it spread? Now, the disease across the world has resulted in more than 633 million animals being culled or dying. And the experts from overseas are warning us to learn from their mistakes, one of which was not testing enough. So that's what has to happen. So follow that advice by all means. I mean, don't touch the birds. Take a photo and then notify the authorities. So how it gets transmitted on farms, this is in Australia with our biosecurity rules, which are very good. Good, always have been. Our biosecurity has been good. But additional testing is what the international experts are saying, and get ahead of the problem and really understand how it is in your particular part of the world, how it's going to play out. Marine mammals, which would likely be infected before the virus spread to farm animals like chickens. So it gets into the birds, and then they're saying, this is the international experts, that it gets into the marine mammals as well. Key lessons to be learned from the viruses spread around the rest of the world and learned here. And they're all saying, every one of these experts, that surveillance is very important. Rapid laboratory diagnostic testing and genomic sequencing really needed to understand how bad it can be. So we really, really are in a dangerous place. And no, maybe not panic, but obviously, if it gets into the poultry, you've got a huge problem, which is a problem they've had overseas with it. And if it gets into the native bird population, I mean, we love our native birds here, and if it gets into them, then we've got an enormous problem. So panic, well, it's not a matter for panic, but it's a matter for us to deal with it properly, because it is a concern, a genuine concern. And when you get bird after bird after bird, and now they're testing them to see if they do have the bird flu, and I suppose we'll just have to wait for those results to come through. That terrible story, and it is a terrible story, in Victoria. The footballer playing for a club called Epping is now in end-of-life care. It's awful, after a head clash. During a game in Melbourne, we talk about CTE a lot, you know, repeated head knocks that footballers get. And only 27, this fellow's name's Nathan Fitzgerald, and he clashed heads with a teammate. But what happened was there were two or three significant knocks in the one motion. So his head hit a few times, and he was rushed to hospital in a critical condition, this young man. And the club, and obviously everybody associated with the footy down there, are just absolutely devastated that his condition has deteriorated overnight to the point where he's now in end-of-life care. And the entire Fitzgerald family's in our thoughts, they're saying, during this horrible situation. And you ask that, and they are asking that we respect their privacy. Well, of course, that will be done. But it's, you know, that's the thing that we're dealing with. And just one of the games was at the Newcastle Dolphins game. I think four or five players went off for head injury assessment during the game, which is a good thing. I mean, if a player looks like they might have a problem, off they go. But that's a dreadful, dreadful story from Victoria. It's 3 to 6, news time.
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2: On the M5 motorway in Cashoola, there has been a breakdown. It's city-bound just past Currajong Road, and delays are backing back to the Hume motorway. In South Wentworthville, a two-car crash on the corner of the Great Western Highway, doing delays in all directions. 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I'm Jace Flaxman with the latest traffic on 2SM 1269.
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7: Good morning, I'm Kimberly Hardcastle. Prime Minister Anthony Albanese has touched down in Fiji to try and limit China's influence in the Pacific. The PM landed in the country last night ahead of meetings with his Fijian counterpart, where a landmark treaty is expected to be signed to strengthen strategic and economic ties. Mr. Albanese will then head off to the Solomon Islands tomorrow before jetting into India later in the week. The Queensland Government has announced tougher penalties for young offenders who commit a series of crimes whilst out on bail. It's said to create a new offence which carries a mandatory prison sentence in a bid to stamp out youth crime in the state. While the legislation is yet to be drafted, the laws are expected to be passed by the end of the year. Police investigations are continuing into the death of a child on the New South Wales Central Coast at the weekend. A woman has been charged with murder after the body of a 4-year-old was found in a unit in Wyong. The 32-year-old woman was known to police and fronted Wyong Police Station late Saturday afternoon, triggering an immediate welfare check of the child. New South Wales Police Superintendent Chad Gillies says support is being provided to first responders.
8: Can only be described as confronting for all police and emergency service workers that were there. My priority at the moment now is to work through the investigation with detectives to understand exactly what happened and why it happened, and importantly as well, providing welfare to all the police that attended.
7: The woman remains in custody to face court in September. Authorities are still trying to piece together the origin suspected space junk which washed up on a beach in North Queensland over the weekend. The debris caused several beach closures and emergency responses at Forest Beach, with the barrels remaining under police guard. The National Emergency Management Agency believes the objects broke off a rocket launch before making their way to shore. A man's been charged over a string of armed robberies on the Gold Coast. Just before midday yesterday, it's alleged a man attempted to steal 2 vehicles from a shopping centre car park in Labrador, eventually making off with a Toyota Yaris after holding up a nearby store. He then allegedly stole cash, liquor and cigarettes from stores in Coomera before being tracked down by police. The 22-year-old was hit with close to 24 offences. He's been refused bail and will face court today. Overseas, US President Donald Trump has spoken to Russian leader Vladimir Putin in a 90-minute phone call as the country's war with Ukraine continues to escalate. Mr. Trump also reportedly spoke with his Ukrainian counterpart Volodymyr Zelensky, with the talks coming ahead of his appearance at the NATO summit in Turkey next week. Hazardous surf is lashing parts of the coast in New South Wales and Queensland. A strong marine wind warning also applies over coming days. Stuart Macy from the Marine Rescue New South Wales says it's best to stay away from surf-exposed areas and use the correct equipment.
9: People who consider staying out of the water and avoid walking near surf-exposed areas, if people are fishing on a rock platform, best to avoid the exposed areas and seek somewhere that's sheltered. Anyone boating that's planning to cross a shallow water or ocean bars, probably consider changing or delaying their voyages. For boaters, make sure they've got the appropriate safety equipment and wear a life jacket.
7: And Meghan Markle won't travel to London with husband Prince Harry when he returns to his homeland next week. Meghan, along with Prince Archie and Princess Lilibet, reportedly won't be in attendance due to a request for police protection being denied. A trip to other parts of the UK have, however, not been ruled out, including Birmingham, where Harry is set to promote the 2027 Invictus Games. To sport, the Knights have moved into the NRL top four after taking down the Dolphins in a 13-12 thriller overnight. Scores were locked at 12-all with less than 5 minutes on the clock before halfback Dylan Brown slotted his first ever field goal to see Newcastle claim the win. Knights coach Justin Bolbrook says the playmaker slotted one like a natural.
10: He slotted it like he's kicked 100 of them, and that's his first one. So, you know, big players in big moments, and he delivered for us.
7: And Ferrari ace Charles Leclerc has taken out the F1 British Grand Prix to claim his first victory since 2024. In finance, the Dow Jones is up 594 points at 52,900, and one Australian dollar is worth 69.38 US cents. That is Super Radio Network News. A cloudy day ahead with a medium chance of showers, winds subtly 20 to 25 kilometres an hour. Temperatures reaching 17 degrees in the city and 14 further west. Looking ahead, overcast conditions continuing tomorrow with a very high chance of rain. Sunrise will be 7 a.m. Showers continuing for much of the week. That's the latest 2SM News. I'm Kimberly Hartcastle.
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11: Yeah, welcome to Monday. We're sort of reasonably bright and cheerful for a Monday, aren't we, Justy? Justy! He's here. 1312 69 is the number. And Tim at 2SM.com.au for an email. Particularly confronting situation at Wyong on the Central Coast. A 32-year-old woman charged with domestic violence-related murder, death of a 4-year-old boy at a unit at Wyong on the Central Coast. She walked into Wyong Police Station on Saturday afternoon and prompted officers to go and carry out a welfare check at the unit where they found the body of the child. And Superintendent Chad Gillies has described it as extremely confronting and confirmed the child had injuries but wouldn't say or speculate, and neither would I ever on that sort of thing. And they've confirmed the woman and the child lived together, had a domestic relationship, and the woman is known to police. Did not apply for bail and was refused anyway. And will be back in court on September 1. And homicide squad are assisting local police, forensic examinations of the home. Other evidence is being collected. And beyond that, the police have confirmed there is no evidence to support some pretty horrendous claims that have appeared on the social media. But that's always the case in the social media. People say some ridiculous things. Anyway, it's profoundly distressing, and police have said they're providing welfare support to the officers and the paramedics who attended the scene. So you can imagine how confronting it may have been, or not may have been, actually it was. It's a terrible thing. Look, we do talk repeatedly about badly behaved teenagers, whether it's 16-year-olds stealing a car and leading police on a merry chase on the M1 here. You know, a 13-year-old in Melbourne, remember that? It was a couple of months ago. Went on some sort of a wild spree in stolen cars. I mean, 16 and 17-year-olds with machetes in their hands, cutting off people's hands in robberies, and obviously a robbery that was targeted for the cash when we found out about the story. So just all the time, virtually a daily basis. And people say, oh, it's crime's out of control with teenagers in Melbourne. I'll tell you what, it's not that much better here. That's for sure. Well, in Queensland, the premier up there, and you know, people say to you, you know, the do-gooders tend to say to you, I mean, you know, they're only kids and they don't know what they're doing. And because they're under 18, every time a teenager appears in court, I can't mention their name. I mean, I'm not allowed to mention their names. And youth offenders will face mandatory jail time for breaching bail under expanded adult crime, adult time policies to be announced in Queensland. Now, they're only just been announced and there's no particular framework for the legislation just yet, but they're calling it breach bail, go to jail, and a minimum mandatory prison sentence will go with it. And regardless of how old you are, maybe, I don't know, there might be a limit of 14 to 16 or maybe 14 to 18. But it's a bit light on detail, but the Premier, David Crisafulli, vowed it would be made law by the end of the year and cracking down on reckless and recidivist youth offenders. No one can say the changes we've announced today can impact an unlucky first-time offender. It won't be that. But how often do we see it in the courts here? Young person comes up before the court and they're out on bail. And you think to yourself, well, is there any penalty? And we never know because their names can't be mentioned. So he's saying, the Premier in Queensland, and there's even posters up around the streets on this, adult crime, adult time, let's make it law, to receive the penalty, a criminal would need to offend, be given bail, and then commit another adult crime while out on bail. So adult time offence. So that's not bad luck, it's bad behaviour, and it's bad for society. So adult crime, adult time. So breach your bail and go to jail. Now, people are going to say, the do-gooders will say, oh, that's too tough on teenagers. Well, I mean, what do we do with teenagers, you know, who are stealing cars and leading police on a chase? Incredibly dangerous situation on the M1. People having their hands cut off with a machete by teenagers. Teenagers basically employed by the crooks to do their dirty work. Shoot at houses, kidnap people. That Chris Bagsherian, that old 85-year-old man, will haunt me. Every time I talk about this subject, I think about him. You know, wrong bloke. You know, kidnapped, taken away, and his body dumped at a golf course. And it's just appalling. That whether they're young people, and if they're over 18, their names can be mentioned. Under 18, they can't. And it just seems they think they're immune from any sort of serious consequences of what they do. And, I thankfully don't have any today to report of teenagers behaving. Well, not yet. I mean, police media reports come in all the time about what might have happened over the weekend, be it car accidents and cars hitting walls and everything else that happens across the weekend. And it's always pretty willing what goes on right around Australia over the weekend, because it seems people go silly, you know, with e-bikes and God knows what else, get full of lunatic soup and behave badly. And you say, oh, well, you know, the kids shouldn't be drinking. Well, they are. And kids are taking drugs as well. They just are. And they always have. So it's, you know, it's not that. It's just they seem to think they're immune from any sort of penalty or any meaningful penalty when they come up before the courts. And I reckon that must frustrate the life out of the police force, you know, to arrest them, put them before the courts, and then just, you know, nothing really happens, slap on the wrist. And I was told many years ago, and I don't think it was a do-gooder per se. It was someone involved in criminal investigation statistics who said, well, you know, we tend to think if you put young people in jail into the adult population, well, they just turn into better crooks because they're mixing with crooks in jail. Well, don't put them in there. Find somewhere else. But that surely there has to be harsher penalties for the things that they do. And we're not talking about minor offences. We're talking about, in some cases, murder. Cutting people's hands off with machetes. You see, you know, teenagers. And as young as 13, 14, 15. People say, oh, well, you know, the young mind isn't formed yet, so they don't know what they're doing. Yeah, they do. I mean, if they didn't know what they're doing, they wouldn't be carrying the machete. If they didn't know what they were doing, they wouldn't be stealing the car and charging all over the M1 in a highly dangerous way. You know, everybody, I'm sure, you know, I did, most of you did do silly things as kids. Nothing like that, though. Not even in the same ballpark as all of that. So, I mean, you got to hand David Grissom-Fooley some credit for doing that, for saying in his state, if you're on bail at the time and commit another offence where you go straight to jail. No questions asked, minimum sentence. And it'll be law by the end of the year. Now, that's politicians. Why take that long to get it to become law? I suppose you've got to frame the legislation, put it in the parliament and go through that whole process. But that's what he's doing. And I wouldn't be holding your breath for that to happen in New South Wales or Victoria. It's 14 past 6 at 2SM.
12: 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Sydney traffic.
13: In South Wentworthville, there has been a two-car crash. The Cumberland Highway, corner of the Great Western Highway, delays in all directions. In Narellan Vale, a crash southbound the Camden Bypass on-ramp from Narellan Road. Get on board. 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I'm Jace Flaxman with the latest traffic on 2SM 1269.
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11: Yeah, 17 minutes past 6 it is on the 6th of July in the year of our Lord, 2026. I always have a look and see what famous events, significant events may have happened in the world and the world of music on this day. Well, this day, wow. 1885, the French biologist Louis Pasteur successfully administered his pioneering rabies vaccine to a 9-year-old boy, Joseph Meister, who had been bitten by an infected dog. In 1942, on this day, Anne Frank and her family went into hiding in the secret annex above her father's business in Amsterdam in the Netherlands. Anne Frank's diary. The Soviet Union in 1947 officially began mass producing the iconic AK-47 assault rifle, and they still use it to this day. And in music, goodness me, talk about an event that probably played a part in a lot of our lives. I know you guys love your music, certainly played a part in my life, that's for sure. On this day, 6th of July in 1957, John Lennon and Paul McCartney met for the first time after their mutual friend Ivan Vaughan introduced them, and 15-year-old McCartney impressed 16-year-old Lennon, it's 1957, by playing 20 Flight Rock and Bebop Alula on the guitar. And, of course, because they had John on rhythm guitar and the very talented youngster George Harrison on lead guitar, or he called it solo guitar, Paul, of course, ended up on the bass. But Paul's a very fine guitarist, acoustic and electric, as he proved when he was here for that concert. And then, of course, he went on to play and impress John Paul at a Quarrymen performance at St. Peter's Church in Wilton, Liverpool. And as they say, the rest is history. Well, songwriting partnerships, it's the most successful in the history of music. And that's when you consider Elton John and Bernie Taupin, and Burt Bacharach and Hal David, back to the rock and roll era, Holland Dozier Holland, you know, all of the great songwriting teams across the years, and further back in the show tunes of the 40s and 50s and back as far as the 30s. But yes, it was in the early days, it was the two of us, so I'll play this, but in the later days you could tell if it was a Paul song, it was a John song. There wasn't too much collaboration, well, bits and pieces here and there, but in the early days it was very much the two of us, John Lennon and Paul McCartney, met on this day in 1957.
19: I Dig a Pygmy by Charles Hawtrey and the Deaf Aids. Phase one in which Doris gets her oats.

0: Yeah, they met John and Paul on this day in 1957. By the way, in 2006, the founder of Pink Floyd, Syd Barrett, passed away at the age of 60. And, of course, a lot of the songs were written about Syd Barrett. He had all sorts of mental health issues, Syd Barrett, over the years, and he passed away at the age of 60. Roger Waters, of course, most of the songs like Crazy Diamond, Wish You Were Here, were all about Syd Barrett. Look, the Prime Minister's got himself into a bit of trouble by trying to be cool. I don't know if you've heard this, but there's a comedian named Nikki Osborne, and she's got a podcast called Bush Deep, and the Prime Minister appeared on it. But first is a bit of an introduction to Nikki Osborne.
1: Well, I'm going to do a whip around. G'day, Bushy here. Now, a lot of you have been saying in the comments that I should be the next PM, and you're right, I probably should. However, I think it might be a tough gig because no matter how good your intentions are, half the population is going to hate your guts. So I wanted to know what that would be like. So I got on Instagram and I DM'd the PM and I said, "Hey, Albo, can you tell me what it's like to be a world leader?" And he said, "Well, Bushy, why don't you come to my joint and I'll give you the rundown over some Tim Tams." So here I am at the Prime Minister's house in Canberra, and I'm going to work out if, well, being a world leader is, in fact, for me. Let's go in.
0: Yeah, so there you go. That's the brand new podcast called Bush Deep, and it's really aka Australian comedian Nikki Osborne. But then the Prime Minister expressed, well, his fondness for our very own Princess of Pop, Kylie Minogue.
1: We're at rapid fire questions now. Every guest gets asked these. Shag, marry, date. Kylie Minogue, Nicole Kidman, or Rhonda Birchmore?
2: I've just got married. I'm only 6 months in.
1: But if it goes tits up, let's just pretend.
2: Oh, Kylie, clearly.
1: You'd marry Kylie and Shagger and Data?
2: All of the above.
1: All right, it's a triple.
2: She's terrific.
1: All right, that's fair.
0: Yeah, well, you know, prime ministers, I don't know whether too many have done something like that. Yes, 6 months into being married. And they do it, and I think Prime Minister Albanese does it because he likes to be perceived as being cool, but that's not cool, Albo. I mean, I'm certainly not a prude, and I think I've got a fairly healthy sense of humour, but that's not cool to say that on a podcast, even if it's supposed to be funny or supposed to be tongue-in-cheek, supposed to be whatever it might be. I don't know whether I like Nikki Osborne? I mean, some of that's pretty funny, but it's a pee take, if I can put it that way. She's a comedian called Nikki Osborne, and her podcast, I probably shouldn't be publicising a podcast, so I won't. But anyway, she was interviewing, if you like, the Prime Minister. A lot of people are replaying that. And I thought to myself, you know, should Prime Ministers be doing that? I mean, they tend to appear. See, this is the thing. In an interview with me or on another AM talk station or on the ABC, we certainly probably wouldn't ask questions like that. But they go on FM stations with some of the comedians and they think they have to be funny as well, I suppose, or take part in what's supposedly the comedy segment. And I just don't know that I'd be doing it because you're on a hiding to nothing. And all they're after, I mean, all Nikki Osborne's after is a gotcha moment, and she got it. So, as I say, they do it to be cool and hip, appearing on an FM station and say things like that. Yeah. 6:27.
3: 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Sydney traffic.
4: In South Wentworth, Phil, a two-car crash on the Cumberland Highway on the corner of the Great Western Highway is still causing delays in all directions. And Mascot, Arena Street, Joyce and Qantas Drive on the approach to domestic terminal are moving well. Western Sydney Airport flight paths are coming into effect. 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I'm Jace Flaxman with the latest traffic on 2SM 1269.
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15: Good morning, I'm Kimberly Hardcastle. Over 200 people have been charged in a major New South Wales police operation targeting knife and weapon offences. Over 350 charges were dished out during the two-day blitz, which saw 144 weapons seized, 83 knives, 40 firearms and 21 other weapons were taken in total. Prime Minister Anthony Albanese has touched down in Fiji to try and limit China's influence in the Pacific. The PM landed in the country last night ahead of meeting with his Fijian counterpart, where a landmark treaty is expected to be signed to strengthen strategic and economic ties. Mr. Albanese will then head to the Solomon Islands tomorrow before jetting off to India later in the week. Another case of suspected H5 bird flu has been detected on the east coast. Authorities have sent a bird found in Sydney for bird flu testing. The H5 strain has been confirmed in a giant petrel located in Bennetts Beach in Hawk's Nest, north of Newcastle. Police investigations are continuing into the death of a child on the New South Wales Central Coast on the weekend. A woman has been charged with murder after the body of a four-year-old was found in a unit in Wyong. The 32-year-old woman, known to police, fronted Wyong Police Station on Saturday afternoon, triggering an immediate welfare check of the child. New South Wales Police Superintendent Chad Gillies says support is being provided to first responders.
16: Can only be described as confronting for all police and emergency service workers that were there. My priority at the moment now is to work through the investigation with detectives to understand exactly what happened and why it happened, and importantly as well providing welfare to all the police that attended.
15: Overseas, US President Donald Trump has spoken to Russian leader Vladimir Putin in a 90-minute phone call as the country's war with Ukraine continues to escalate. Mr. Trump also reportedly spoke with Ukrainian counterpart Volodymyr Zelensky, with the talks coming ahead of his appearance at the NATO summit in Turkey. A man's been charged over a string of armed robberies on the Gold Coast. Just before midday yesterday, it's alleged a man attempted to steal two vehicles from a shopping centre car park in Labrador, eventually making off with a Toyota Yaris after holding up a nearby store. He then allegedly stole cash, liquor and cigarettes from a store in Coomera before being tracked down by police later that afternoon. The 22-year-old has been hit with close to two dozen charges. He's been refused bail and will face court today. The Queensland Government has announced tougher penalties for young offenders who commit crimes whilst on bail. It's set to create a new offence which carries a mandatory prison sentence in a bid to stamp out youth crime in the state. While the legislation is yet to be drafted, the laws are expected to be passed by the end of the year. Energy Minister Chris Bowen has pointed the finger at the former coalition government for households and businesses' high power bills. It comes amid new modelling showing power prices have increased by $23 billion under Labor. The coalition-led analysis compares current median household electricity bills with 2022, before Anthony Albanese took on the top job. Authorities are still trying to piece together the origins of a suspected space junk, which washed up on a beach in North Queensland at the weekend. The debris caused several beach closures and emergency responses at Forest Beach, with barrels remaining under police guard. The National Emergency Management Agency believes the objects broke off a rocket launch before making their way to shore. And Meghan Markle won't travel to London with husband Prince Harry when he returns to his homeland next week. Meghan, along with children Prince Archie and Princess Lilibet, reportedly won't be in attendance due to a request for police protection being denied. A trip to other parts of the UK have, however, not been ruled out, including Birmingham, where Harry is set to promote the 2027 Invictus Games. To sport in women's tennis, number one Aryna Sabalenka has been knocked from Wimbledon after going down to Naomi Osaka in straight sets. Later today, Aussie Alex de Minaur will hit the court against Italian heavyweight Flavio Cobolli. And Australia has won the Women's T20 World Cup in style, with a commanding 7-wicket win over England. Beth Mooney top scored for the Aussies with 64 to help the side finish at 3 for 153. It's the 7th title for Australia out of 10 that have been played. In finance, the Dow Jones is up 594 points at 52,900, and one Australian dollar is worth 69.38 US cents. That is Super Radio Network News. A cloudy day ahead with a medium chance of showers, winds subtly 20 to 25 kilometres an hour. Temperatures reaching 17 degrees in the city and 14 further west. Looking ahead, overcast conditions continuing tomorrow with a very high chance of rain. Sunrise will be 7 a.m. Showers continuing for much of the week. That's the latest 2SM News. I'm Kimberly Hartcastle.
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0: Yeah, on Monday the 6th of July, 24 minutes to 7 it is. G'day, Greg. Yeah, great win for Newey. Keep going, boys. Oh, we're in the top four now, Newcastle, after that good game too. A field goal from Dill Brown. They call him Dill. That's not a nice nickname to have. I'm not going to call him Dill. Dylan, thank you for the music. Yeah. John and Paul met on this day in 1957. Steve, morning, Steve. The bird flu thing, you sure it's across? Well, it's across all continents, they're saying, mate, because it's all part of the evil in the world. These evil people want to cull the bird population. But is it part of their agenda, isn't it, to kill humans too? They tried that with the evil COVID fake problem. Really, Steve, all of that. I don't know about all of that, but the bird flu thing is very, very serious indeed. If it gets into the poultry population and if it gets into the native bird population, Steve, you know, all of those. And again, you know, anyone who sends me an email, I'm quite happy to broadcast what it says, provided, of course, you don't defame anybody specifically. And we actually had our thing called compliance training here last week with the boss. And that's something we have to do. All radio stations have to do every year. I think it used to be every 6 months. We do it every year. There's a few new articles in the Act, the Broadcasting Act, that we have to stand by and abide by. And I have to say to you this, and I'm completely honest with you, I always will be. I mean, some of the things you say to me in an email, I couldn't broadcast. And, you know, Justy's got a dump button here. Anything you say that's defamatory, or you might drop the wrong word or something, we can dump your call. But the bottom line is, you know, you've got people banging on about free speech at the moment and have done for some time. There's no such thing. We don't have absolutely free speech in this country. We don't. We've just instituted hate speech laws. And as I say, in our compliance training, we sit there and the boss goes through the whole act, the Broadcasting Act. And there's been some new clauses added to it, a lot of them added to it because of a very famous broadcaster who said some things that flew in the face of the Broadcasting Act. Anyway, that's by the by. But to think that you actually do have free speech, you don't. You really don't. And if there's a couple of broadcasters who think they can get together a podcast and say what they like, well, good luck to them is all I can say. But, you know, we don't want to get sued. I don't want to get sued. And that's just part of what we have to do. Free speech. No. Don't be thinking that. Doesn't exist. Not publicly, anyway. You can say what you like in your own lounge room. My wife and I think we should broadcast what we say in our own lounge room. We'd be in jail tomorrow. Really fast. In the cuffs. Off to the hoosegow. 21 to 7. Yes, the theme from Yes Minister. He'll be one day. He's one of the politicians we like to talk to. There aren't many. Andrew Wallace, the federal member for Fisher. Good morning, mate.
17: Good morning, Tim. Good morning to your listeners.
0: Did you go to the ball? Did you go to midwinter ball?
17: The midwinter ball?
0: Yeah. Did
17: mate,
0: you go?
17: I'd rather spend the night in the dentist. No, I'm afraid that's not for me.
0: No, okay.
17: Charity in my own ways.
0: Yeah.
17: No, it's an important cause for charity, but yeah, no, thank you.
0: No. Look, you know, small business people are really having a crack at the Prime Minister for the, you know, offhand way he's virtually dismissing them as having a snipe from the sideline. I think he called them the usual suspects. But small business people are going out the door backwards at a rapid rate. So doesn't seem to care very much.
17: No, he doesn't. And that's because effectively he's been a professional politician all his working life.
0: Yeah.
17: He has no idea what it's like to sweat blood like I do on a Thursday or a Wednesday night as to how you're going to make payroll the next day. I reckon if you want to go into politics, you should have had to have run your own small business.
0: Yeah.
17: Because the laws that we make impact upon, you know, every small business in the country. And that has a profound impact on mums and dads and small businesses. And unless you've walked that walk, I don't think you've got any place to sit in that place.
0: Well, I don't know if you've seen our Daily Telegraph here, but business leaders have just accused him of not listening to small business people, attempted to minimise the criticism, as I say. What did he call it? Barely coherent noise from the usual suspects. But small businesses are saying their tax bill could increase by 50 grand because of those trust changes, which will hit all discretionary funds with a minimum of 30% tax. That budget is fair dinkum, a dead duck.
17: Well, it is, and we have to maintain the rage in the business community and amongst families around the country, because I know that this Prime Minister and the Treasurer are hoping that this is all going to blow over and that we'll all forget about it between now and the next election. And you know what? I just hope he's wrong, because I saw in the last polls that Labor went up 2 points just last week.
0: Yeah, yep.
17: So, you know, please, Australians and Australian business people, keep talking about this amongst yourselves. This is the worst budget this country has ever seen.
0: Yeah.
17: This is the greatest redistribution of wealth this country has ever seen from the most socialist government this country has ever seen. So let's prove him wrong. Let's absolutely prove him very, very wrong. And Australians and business people, we need to keep talking about just how bad this budget is and how it's, you know, it's effectively on top of the $80 billion worth of additional taxes that it brings about. You know, the government has rejected the indexing of tax brackets, which Angus Taylor is proposing. And that's effectively $200 billion of taxes that Australians are going to be paying over the next 10 years.
0: Yeah. And I mentioned it earlier. I mean, how laughable is it? But he hasn't got anything else. Chris Bowen blaming the previous government. They've been around for, you know, what, 4 or 5 years now, for the fact that we've paid billions of dollars more for our power when we were promised $275. I mean, fair dinkum. I don't know how they get a vote, to be honest with you.
17: Well, I don't know how they sleep at night. I really don't. I mean, most mere mortals like you and I would be cowering in a darkened room in a fetal position, wondering about, you know, how much damage you've done to the country. But this Labor lot, they hold their heads up high and say, "Oh no, you misunderstand, Tim."
0: Yes, I don't misunderstand. Yeah, and of course they were at the Labor conference in New South Wales at the weekend, and it was all, you know, back slapping and standing up and standing ovations, all that. You'd expect that. Now, your mob. I watched Dan Tehan on Insiders yesterday, completely, totally, and utterly ruling out any sort of a coalition with Pauline Hanson's One Nation. Now, that having been said, that means you guys have got to get your act together, and everybody who's a conservative voter. See, that's been fractured now to an extent, Andrew. You've got to get together and fight them. I mean, they're the enemy, not Pauline.
17: Well, I agree with you on that, Tim. The Labor Party, the Greens, they are the enemy of this country, and the Liberal and National Coalition will do whatever we can to ensure that we win government at the next election. Simple as that.
0: Yeah.
17: I actually read the transcript of that because I've got nothing else to do with my time. I missed Insider, so I read the transcript last night. And, We have to win back the trust of the Australian people, and we have to be focused on them, and that's exactly what I'm doing. I receive over 300 emails a day from my constituents. People like the Patricias of the world from Dickey Beach. You know, she's over 65. She's a widower. She's now paying over $1,000 a year more for her private health insurance.
0: Oh my God!
17: Because this government has reduced that rebate.
0: Yeah, it's mean-spirited. It's such a mean-spirited thing to do. Honestly, of all the things they did, it's probably one of the minor ones, I suppose, in the grand scheme. But just taking away your private health insurance rebate for over 65s, what an incredibly mean-spirited thing to do. Now, just on you, so Parliament's up for the winter. Does that give you a chance to get out and about a bit more than you would while Parliament's sitting? It must.
17: Oh, absolutely.
0: Yeah.
17: You know, during this so-called break, I love it when people say, "Oh, you're on break now." that's when the real work begins. That's when we get out and get into our communities. I'm at a breakfast with the Queensland Premier as we speak.
0: Lovely.
17: But, you know, I do lots of roadside stalls and, you know, listening posts. And and I'll be preparing for my tour de Fisher, which will be happening in August, I ride around my electorate and take my office to 22 towns in my electorate.
0: Beautiful. It's always good fun to talk to you, mate, and thank you. Talk to you again.
17: Good on you, Tim. Thanks.
0: He's a good fella, member for Fisher, Andrew Wallace. We'll just grab Shane quickly, mate, before we take a break. 13 to 7. Morning, Shane.
18: Yeah, good day, Tim. Loving the program, mate.
0: Thank you, pal.
18: And it's very interesting in America right now with the MK Ultra Congress looking into how the American intelligence agency, CIA, were going into other countries and generationally conditioning people. But that's another story.
0: Hmm.
18: It's worth looking at. But generally, where I was at Rosebud Library down in Victoria on Saturday, I was sort of a bit late too, Tim, and you'll have to get me a bit old. But generally, I went to the toilet and all the kids are there, school's all there and stuff. And this has been going on for ages, actually. I didn't know this. But Rosebud Library is highly engaged with the LGBTQIA+. Community.
0: Yeah.
18: They offer a welcoming space and exclusive services, occasionally hosting special family gatherings like Rainbow Story Time. Now, when I was coming out...
0: Hang on. Rainbow what?
18: Rainbow Story Time.
0: Oh, Story Time. Yeah, right. Okay.
18: To teach the children about gay behaviour. Basically, there's a stall right where the children are with all these books and all these literature there to teach the children about... that sort of behaviour at young children.
0: Really?
18: It's all over the Victoria.
0: Yeah. How old are the kids that are being instructed in this way?
18: From any age, mate.
0: So little ones.
18: To very vulnerable ages during puberty. Because it's all conditioning. See, this is a conditioning format to disrupt children's, proper maleness or femaleness, to actually condition them.
0: And proper learning, that's the important thing. I mean, is that the sort of thing that a young child should be learning at that age?
18: It's shocking.
0: All right, mate. Where'd you say? Rosebud?
18: Victoria. It's all over Victoria. There's a map.
0: Right.
18: You get on, if you go Pride Libraries, you'll get, it's probably, I want to know if anybody's in the other states too, because I know in America and in England they were doing the same programs to dysfunctionalise generations to be a bit confused.
0: Yeah. All right, mate. Thank you for telling
18: me.
0: Good on you, Tim. Yeah. It's a different world, isn't it? 11 to 7. Hello, Tashi. Tashi, without reading your email, I have to say I by and large agree with you. And yes, our Prime Minister is hosting the Indian Prime Minister this week. In fact, I think it's at Marvel Stadium, where Anthony Albanese is meeting Narendra Modi in Melbourne. But I don't necessarily, Tashi, disagree with you. It's coming up to 10 to 7.
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4: On the M4 motorway at Eastern Creek, there is a breakdown. It's westbound approaching the M7. Also, it's building citybound towards Prospect Highway with travel time from Mulgoa Road to Church Street about 28 minutes. 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Think auto, think Suttons. I'm Jace Flaxman with the latest traffic on 2SM 1269.
3: 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The rivalry without rival adds another chapter in 2026. Can Queensland win and seal this series at home? Or will New South Wales get it done in Brisbane?
19: Here they go, a metre out. They throw to the left-hand side. Ponga bats it on. Oh, Cobbo! Cobbo goes again! Got it there!
3: The battle for state supremacy resumes Wednesday, July 8. 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
0: It is, and it's dawning, a little bit of a murky day, and every one of them this week will be a little bit murky. Showers around, this is a bit of a wintry week, this one, and temperatures not much above 17, 18 degrees all week, and some showers about 7 to 7. Look, in the interests of fairness, there was the New South Wales Labor Conference on over the weekend, and of course it's all standing ovations and backslapping and all of that, but and, you know, pumping up your own tyres, and that's fine. Liberals would do it too, and so would the One Nation people. They'd all pump up their own tyres. But here's a bit of the Prime Minister at the conference on the weekend.
2: And today I say to Australians, there's more help on the way. In September, we will be cutting the cost of medicine in half for 6 million people. Starting in November, we will triple the bulk billing incentive for GPs right around Australia, helping 11 million Australians see a doctor for free. Already, we have opened 20 Medicare urgent care clinics around the country, and there's another 38 to come. So whether you live in Rockingham or Randwick, Logan or Launceston, all you will need is your Medicare card. Access to 10 days paid family and domestic violence leave.

0: Used to be in our national platform, not anymore. Now it's in the national employment standards. What our government will do is step up and put in our share, opening the door of home ownership through this shared equity scheme to tens of thousands of hard-working people. We are the party of the great Australian dream. It's vital we leave this conference with a plan for progress over the next decade and a platform for victory in 2025. The last time we had a national conference in Queensland was 50 years ago. Back then, a newly elected Prime Minister, Gough Whitlam, spoke of his determination to show it was possible for Labor to hold power without sacrificing our principles. Today, each of us understands that winning and holding government is not only true to our principles, it's actually essential to fulfilling them.
1: Yeah, there's the Prime Minister. Now, that's all. That's all pretty social stuff, even bringing up the spectre of Gough back in 1972 to 1975. So that's the PM at the New South Wales Labor Conference yesterday. And, you know, is it a surprise to anybody that it's a socialist government? I mean, Anthony Albanese is a left-leaning person, always has been. But, you know, we voted him in. And I'm just going to say it again, because if the Liberals, if the Coalition, and I'll play you some of Dan Tehan from Insiders yesterday, virtually, completely, totally and utterly ruling it out, in a little bit of a feisty exchange, I have to say, with David Spears, so I'll play that for you a bit later, then you're fracturing the Conservative vote, aren't you? And you can say, you know, Pauline's One Nation's got 28% or 30%, Labor Party's got 28 or 30%, Coalition down under 20 in some polls, a little bit above 20, and the Greens hang around at about 12 or 13%. So then you do, and I'm going to say it again, the two-party preferred, and you put Labor and the Greens together, and they win. They win again. It's, you know, anywhere between 52 to 48 to 54 to 46%. And you say to yourself, well, yeah, we're electing a government that 70% of the people don't want. And that's why preferential voting should go. It should go tomorrow. It won't, because they like it, favours them. And it shouldn't be compulsory either. And it isn't. It's not compulsory to vote, just compulsory to turn up. I mean, and you'd think in a modern society, we'd find a better electronic way than going into a cardboard box with a pencil, wouldn't you? But we don't. 3 to 7.
2: 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Sydney traffic.
3: In Berkshire Park, a two-car crash, Richmond Road near the Northern Road. Campbelltown, a truck breakdown, Narellan Road northbound, the on-ramp to the Hume Motorway. And in Epping, a crash reported, Carlingford Road west of Beecroft Road. 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I'm Jace Flaxman with latest traffic on 2SM 1269.
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5: 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Seriously?
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4: Good morning, I'm Kimberly Hardcastle. Prime Minister Anthony Albanese has touched down in Fiji to try and limit China's influence in the Pacific. The PM landed in the country yesterday ahead of meetings with his Fijian counterpart, where a landmark treaty is expected to be signed to strengthen strategic and economic ties. Mr. Albanese will then head off to the Solomon Islands tomorrow before jetting to India later in the week. A man's been charged over a string of armed robberies on the Gold Coast. Just before midday yesterday, it's alleged a man attempted to steal two vehicles from a shopping centre car park in Labrador, eventually making off with a Toyota Yaris after holding up a nearby store. He then allegedly stole cash, liquor and cigarettes from stores in Coomera before being tracked down by police later that day. The 22-year-old has been hit with close to a dozen charges. He's been refused bail and will face court today. The Queensland Government has announced tougher penalties for young offenders who commit a series of crimes whilst out on bail. It's set to create a new offence which carries a mandatory prison sentence in a bid to stamp out youth crime in the state. While the legislation is yet to be drafted, the laws are expected to be passed by the end of the year. Authorities are trying to piece together the origins of space junk, which washed up on a beach in North Queensland at the weekend. The debris caused several beach closures and emergency responses at Forest Beach, with the barrels remaining under police guard. The National Emergency Management Agency believes the objects broke off a rocket launch before making their way to shore. Police investigations are continuing into the death of a young child on the New South Wales Central Coast at the weekend. A woman's been charged with murder after the body of a four-year-old was found in a unit in Wyong. The 32-year-old woman was known to police and fronted Wyong Police Station late Saturday afternoon, triggering an immediate welfare check of the child. New South Wales Police Superintendent Chad Gillies says support is being provided to first officers.
5: It can only be described as confronting for all police and emergency service workers that were there. My priority at the moment now is to work through the investigation with detectives to understand exactly what happened and why it happened, and importantly as well, providing welfare to all the police that attended.
4: The woman has been remanded in custody to next face court in September. Hazardous surf is lashing parts of the coast in New South Wales and Queensland. A strong marine wind warning also applies in coming days. Stuart Massey from Marine Rescue New South Wales says stay away from surf-exposed areas and use correct equipment.
6: People who consider staying out of the water and avoid walking near surf-exposed areas, if people are fishing on a rock platform, best to avoid the exposed areas and seek somewhere that's sheltered. Anyone boating that's planning to cross the shallow water or ocean bars, probably consider changing or delaying their voyages. For boaters, make sure they've got the appropriate safety equipment and wear a life jacket.
4: US President Donald Trump has spoken to Russian leader Vladimir Putin in a 90-minute phone call as the country's war with Ukraine continues to escalate. Mr. Trump also reportedly spoke with his Ukrainian counterpart Volodymyr Zelensky, with the talks coming ahead of his appearance at the NATO summit in Turkey next week. Forest infernos across France, Spain and Portugal have decimated some 17,000 hectares of land and caused temperatures to soar to 40 degrees. Hundreds of firefighters are battling the wildfires with a fast-moving blaze, seeing the evacuations of several small settlements across Greece. To sport, the Knights have moved into the NRL top four after taking down the Dolphins 13-12 overnight. Scores were locked at 12-all with less than 5 minutes on the clock before halfback Dylan Brown slotted his first ever field goal. Knights coach Justin Holbrook says he's a natural.
7: He slotted it like he's kicked 100 of them and that's his first one. So, you know, big players in big moments and he delivered for us.
4: Meanwhile, Newcastle enforcer Jacob Safiti is expected to miss the next month of action after suffering a hamstring injury in the first half. And Ferrari ace Charles Leclerc has taken out the F1 British Grand Prix to claim his first victory since 2024. In finance, the Dow Jones is up 594 points at 52,900, and one Australian dollar is worth 69.38 US cents. 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
8: A cloudy day ahead with a medium chance of showers, winds subtly 20 to 25 kilometres an hour. Temperatures reaching 17 degrees in the city and 14 further west. Looking ahead, overcast conditions continuing tomorrow with a very high chance of rain. Sunrise will be 7 a.m. Showers continuing for much of the week. That's the latest 2SM News. I'm Kimberly Hartcastle.
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9: Yeah, and 13 1269 is the number, tim@2sm.com.au for an email. Got one from Greg. Tim, I've just had breakfast and you put the Prime Minister on. Please. Balance, Gregory, balance. I think we all need to hear what he's saying. And talk to Nick Cater in a tick. I tell you, there was some socialist left stuff coming out of that New South Wales conference on the week, I can tell you. Just a story just in. At least 8 people, and at this point in time, they're just saying injured, including 4 children, have been shot at a 4th of July ceremony in Coney Island, according to ABC News and Sky News here. And police have responded to reports of multiple people being shot. It was about 10:30 at night near Coney Island. They call it a cookout, and that's our terms of barbecue. Officers arrived at the scene and found multiple victims suffering gunshot wounds, all rushed to hospital. 4 of them were children. And the mayor, Zoran Mamdani, is vowing to use all available resources to find who the shooter is. No word on whether they were just injured. Let's hope that's the case. But that's just in from New York. And Peter's there for us. G'day, Peter, up on number 2. G'day, Peter.
10: How you going?
9: All right.
10: I've scrutineered for a fair while.
9: Yeah.
10: And you wouldn't find people that want to destroy the system in that system, right? When they put the paper on and tick it.
9: Yeah.
10: They're there to make sure the vote is fair. That's why I was there.
9: Yeah, sure. Yeah.
10: And, yeah, you know, hanging chad, court cases, no electronic machines where you press 1 and you get number 5 printed on the sheet. Electronic stuff has got too much corruption involved. The honest old paper in the box, you make the decision. There's nobody standing there with a gun.
9: No.
10: And with the electronics, it can be tinkered with. So I say leave it alone. It works. If it ain't broke, don't fix it.
9: Well, now that you mention it, I'm going to add and agree with you that now that we've got AI, God knows how that could get into some system that we did electronically. Yeah, I'm coming around to your way of thinking, Peter. Maybe it is the only way we can do it.
10: Well,
9: yeah.
10: Well, there is a bit of skullduggery in it. Anybody that has a voting box outside their street, you know, they can put 3 or 4 in. I have been at polling booths where
9: they've tried that. Yeah.
10: Come in and yelled out, "This is my third booth."
9: Yeah.
10: And there is a bit of that. So I'd like to see IDs on it all.
9: Yeah. Fair enough. I'll leave you, Pete. Yeah. Look, it just, you know, occurs to me. Yeah, AI. God, there's some stories about AI. They reckon 60% of assignments that kids are handing in these days are AI. So what do you learn? Don't learn anything. Just press ChatGPT and say, hey, give me an intro to my assignment. Now, a little bit later than we would usually do on a Monday, but that's because I want to give him more time. But Nick Cater from The Australian's on the line. G'day.
11: Morning, Tim. I thought you were giving me a lie-in.
9: No. Well, you've got 20 minutes. Now, that was a really sort of left-wing gathering, that New South Wales Labor Conference, eh? Wasn't it? What?
11: Yeah.
9: Yeah.
11: Left-wingers at the Labor Conference.
9: Go figure.
11: Beneath what we see, you know, Albanese trying to be trying to be a prime minister there somewhere.
9: Yeah.
11: Beneath all that, of course, the left around the world is just moving to the crackpot territory.
9: Yeah.
11: Look what's happening in the United States with Mandani in New York. But the Democrat movement generally, I mean, I think the problem for the Democrats coming up to the midterms and more importantly to the presidential election in 2 years' time is that they're struggling to find a candidate who's vaguely anywhere close to the centre. And, of course, you know, in the US, that's very important. You know, you need a candidate that can be seen at least to represent, you know, broad swathe of the population, even if they go on to do funny things in office. So that's becoming a real problem there, because the left is moving into quite strange territory. We can see it over things like, well, because climate change, but that, of course, is old hat for them now, but much more in terms of taxation policy. You know, they're going for heavily socialist taxation policies that penalise the rich and give money to the poor.
9: Yeah.
11: We've discussed before, of course, that they have neither of those results, because the rich people just don't end up finding somewhere else to go and park their money. But, you know, that's their intent. They want to, in New York, of course, they want to take back a lot of private housing into the state's, as New York State's authority, and just use it as, you know, government rental. So all this is quite the sort of stuff that we thought we'd seen the back of about 50 years ago, really.
9: Well, but 82% clean electricity by 2030, 3.5 years from now. You've got to be kidding me. I mean, every day of the week, it's 50% or more black coal. And that ain't going to change in 3.5 years.
11: Well, that's right. Now, this is, I haven't looked today on the update. I mean, because you can look at it in real time.
9: You can, every day.
11: I would guess right now, looking outside at the weather, a bit cloudy out there, not much wind, we're probably burning about 70% coal here in New South Wales. So that's 30% clean energy at best. And they're talking about getting that to 82%. What are we now, 2026? By 2030, give me a break.
9: It's not going to happen. Seriously.
11: And Bowen had quietly dropped this from the Labor's platform before the conference, and the activists got up and said, no, you seem to have forgotten something.
9: Bring it back.
11: So it's back in.
9: Oh, God.
11: So he's stuck with this, even though, of course, there's no way to meet it.
9: Yeah. Now, I did play this little piece from Nikki Osborne, who is a comedian, by the way, and her Bush Deep podcast with the Prime Minister referencing Kylie Minogue. And I said, Nick, and I don't know if you agree, you know, a Prime Minister like Albo, in an attempt to be cool, which he does by appearing on FM stations and a podcast like that, and all he ended up being was pretty creepy.
11: Creepy, that's a good word. Certainly, I'm prime ministerial. You know, I mean, it's just been troubling me ever since I first heard of it. It's just not what you expect from a prime minister.
9: No.
11: And then this morning when I sat down, I sort of wrote a few notes of what we might talk about. I thought, when you get to the point where the Prime Minister has given an interview on a podcast and I'm very careful about actually saying what he said.
9: Oh, me too.
11: In a radio interview to a general audience like yours, you know, then you're in trouble. Careful about what is being said because of its overtly sexual content, let alone the sexist references, the way he talked about women and the women that he would, you know, gravitate towards, if his marriage fell over. I mean, you wouldn't go into that discussion anyway. I mean, we all understand that, yes, it's very important. Politicians need to show us a fuller side of their personality. You know, we need to know a bit more about them, their character, their background, all those things. And these podcasts can be very good for that. You can have a lengthy conversation.
9: Oh, sure. Yeah.
11: Or we do it on the radio. I mean, they should come on your show,
9: Tim. Well, exactly.
11: But this is just, you know, do you really have to go into stuff that occurs in the bedroom between you and your wife? I mean, I wouldn't talk about that to my best mates.
9: No.
11: So I don't know why he thinks he can talk about it on a podcast of the Nation and not just. You know, it's just the office. It's just not what we expect of our prime ministers.
9: I must say it came as a shock to me. Now, look, here's a bit of good news. The giant retailer, and they are, Amazon, have thrown their considerable weight behind Western Sydney International Airport, plans for one of the country's largest ever distribution centres from Amazon. I think they've got a pretty good clientele in Australia, Amazon.
11: Oh, they have. Yeah. Now, I'm really excited about this when I read the story.
9: Yeah.
11: I knew that I had a hint of this. I knew that the Inghams were involved because they own lots of land out there. Very, very successful family. They've done very well for Australia and for themselves. And,
9: indeed.
11: And they own a lot of land out there. And that land has gone from, you know, worth about 10 cents a hectare to, you know, name your price because of the airport. A lot of people have become quite wealthy out there, very wealthy, just because they happen to have a small holding out there. But this is huge. And you know, I spent a lot of time out there, as you know, and I think this is transformative for the Southwest region, that Amazon's building this massive new data, this massive new logistics center near the airport, because they've already got the brand new Moorebank logistics hub, which is not so far away, which is where the trains come from the docks and unload stuff and put it on trucks and it goes. And now they've got this coming in the airport 24 hours a day. It's a lot of freight travel will come in there.
9: Yeah, it's good.
11: Just make our lives easier. I mean, already it's just amazing to me. You order something online and it's on
9: next your day or that day, maybe. Yeah. It is amazing.
11: Same
9: isn't it?
11: Day,
9: And
11: then you order something and then you look, this has come from China or the US or somewhere, and it's there by the end of the week. So, but this will speed it up. It'll be very. It's a great spot to have it. Obviously, you've got two motorways there. You're on the gateway to Melbourne.
9: Yeah.
11: And but mainly to serve, I think, the Sydney region, I guess, is what they're
9: exactly.
11: doing.
9: Exactly. Now, listen.
11: I want to see jobs out of this, too.
9: Oh, my word. Huge amount of jobs. No, it's very good news, actually. Now, we got your note about this research project on Green Valley. We might spend quite a bit of time talking about that on Wednesday. I've had a look what you've sent us, and it's fascinating, mate. So let's have a long yarn about that on Wednesday morning.
11: Good, let's do that. Okay, Tim.
9: Right, mate. It's very interesting what Nick's research project is, and places like Miller, out in the Green Valley development that's been happening for some time, in particular Miller. It's 16 past 7.
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13: The M4 motorway in Greystanes, a multi-vehicle crash westbound at Edelong Road. Mossman, a two-car crash, a Spit Road northbound, closing two or three lanes at Battle Boulevard. And Rydalmere, a crash westbound Victoria Road at Euston Street. Instead of worrying about what-ifs, set your business up right with ANZ. 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I'm Jace Flaxman with the latest traffic on 2SM 1269.
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9: Yeah, slipping and sliding, I guess, is the reason for it. At Mossman, there's been a crash there. Traffic is still heavy. It would be. Spit Road near Battle Boulevard at Mossman. Crash. They've, I think, mostly cleared the site, but heavy traffic there. And I can tell you, Richmond Road is closed at Berkshire Park, closed in both directions at due to a two-car crash on the Northern Road. So you're being advised to avoid that altogether if you can. It's very heavy. Light vehicles travelling west, you're getting diverted onto Llandilo Road. And eastbound, light vehicles are using the Northern Road. So heavy vehicles up to 26 metres, B doubles. Well, you're diverted elsewhere. Look, with all those diversions in place, here's my advice. Keep out of the area if you can. Richmond Road is closed in both directions at Berkshire Park due to a two-car crash at the Northern Road. Buses in the area diverting as well. So that's going to be a drama, I would suggest to you, for quite some time. And Al's there on line number two. Morning, Al.
22: G'day, Tim. How are you?
9: I'm all right, buddy. What have you got for me?
22: Oh, look, just about the Socceroos. I think it was... They didn't advance any further, but the point is they put in a fantastic effort. And they caused people to be a bit united. Finally.
9: Agree, yeah.
22: In Australia, people were proud of being Australian. Yeah. People are proud of their country. And it's something that has been lacking for so long because of the disuniting attitudes of the government, whether accidental or deliberate, it doesn't really matter. But, it was a fantastic effort.
9: Yeah, they're world-class, the Socceroos, and they proved that. And, yeah, look, it was disappointing. The penalty shootout was disappointing. It's a disappointing way to lose a game anyway. But we should be very proud of them. Tony Popovich said that. I certainly am. And, I got up and watched every game. And, I'm not really a fan of the world game, but it was the Socceroos. It was Australia playing in a World Cup. So you had to get up and watch, didn't you? Yeah.
22: Oh yeah, well I did too. But the thing is, I hope they stick with Popovich because he's a terrific.
9: Oh, I hope so too. Yeah, I hope so too.
22: Has been
9: yeah.
22: for a long time.
9: Yeah.
22: Look, no, just relay that onto of course the negative, which is the government, nothing has changed with immigration. They have done nothing to it at all. It's still continuing to be a real big problem.
9: It sure is.
22: And energy, it's continuing to be a really big problem.
9: Look, at that conference on the way, I don't know whether they just don't live in the real world or it's just something that they say for the sake of saying it. 82% of renewables by 2030, Al, not 2050. I mean, that's just a ludicrous suggestion. Won't happen.
22: It is.
9: Yeah.
22: And the point is countries like Canada, USA, France, UK, they're all going to all different energies together, base load.
9: Mm.
22: And yet, look, I think it's deliberate. I think it's absolutely deliberate. They can't be that stupid, can they? Surely.
9: I don't know, mate. The jury's out on that. Maybe they can be. Well, look, I just think they're ideologically driven. and they can't see past that. I mean, everything that I've seen, and boring as, you know, bat droppings really, that came out of that conference, including all the speeches, just as dry as you can possibly imagine. But you read into it, and it's all very socialist stuff. I mean, the unions getting involved and talking about what they want, and the left of the party talking about what they want, and, you know, all of the, you know, back clapping and standing ovations. I mean, that always happens at a political conference like that. Seriously, it's all really left-wing socialist stuff. It really is.
22: You're not wrong. And this podcast of Albanese, that is so stupid.
9: Yeah.
22: It really is. Look, he's not up to the job. He's, ever since he came in as Prime Minister, he has not been up to the job, in my opinion. I think he wants to be liked.
9: But well, that's it. He's
22: doing it the wrong way.
9: Yeah.
22: He's constantly doing it the wrong way.
9: Yeah, wants to be seen to be cool. And, you know, that one was, you know, anything but cool. All right, Al, have a good Monday, hey?
22: Thanks, mate.
9: Yeah. Just, by the way, just more on that shooting. I mean, as we all know, shootings in the United States are hardly unusual, but 8 people, including 4 children, were shot and injured, they're saying. So hopefully no one has been killed or will pass away in the fullness of time. Anyway, this is around Coney Island. ABC News America are reporting it, and so are Sky News here. It was about 10:30 at night, and it was just, it seems, and you don't know what the motivation is, but I suppose you could guess, the injured are 2 men, 2 women, and 4 children, aged 14, 12, 7, and 6, according to ABC News in the United States. And the NYPD are saying all of the victims had been transported to hospital, 7 in a stable condition, and a 21-year-old woman was in critical condition, and they've recovered a firearm there, but haven't made any arrests as yet. And the NYPD have said immediately they responded. But at this point in time, nothing further than that. And, of course, Saturday marked the 250th anniversary of the Declaration of Independence by the United States. So I don't have anything further for you on that. But here's a light one. Look, Matty de Groot is on his way back from Silverstone. He's not home yet. So if we can get him before 9 o'clock, we will. If not, we'll catch up with him tomorrow. But is this in the realm of a bit of pedantry or pedantry? The strawberries and cream, which is traditional at Wimbledon. Well, apparently it might have been suffering from shrinkflation. But would you actually look in your strawberries and cream and count them? Apparently there's supposed to be 10. While others claim some of the fruit had been cut in half to make it look bigger. And they prompted a wave of criticism, many questioning whether one of Britain's best-loved sporting staples is quietly getting smaller. A person who was unimpressed, named Angelina, age 42, actually counted them, and she only had 9 instead of 10 in her punnet. But I questioned with Marianne whether that's right. I thought they were dearer than that. It's at £2.85 for a portion of strawberries and cream. That's only, well, $6. You double it, don't you? Yeah. I would have thought dearer than that for strawberries and cream at Wimbledon. Big crowd there. I was watching Djokovic play that fella, Roman, I can't remember his second name, but and he took him all the way too. 7:27, news time.
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1: In Seaforth, there has been a 2-car crash at Spit Road northbound, closing 2 of 3 lanes in Battle Boulevard. North Parramatta, a broken down car on James Roos Drive eastbound approaching Pennant Hills Road. 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I'm Jace Flaxman, latest traffic on 2SM 1269.
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4: Good morning, I'm Kimberly Hardcastle. The push for changes to the federal budget continues, with Prime Minister Anthony Albanese dubbing its opponents as barely coherent. Speaking to Tim Webster, member for Fisher, Andrew Wallace has hit back against the PM's comments.
26: The Labor Party, the Greens, they are the enemy of this country, and the Liberal and National Coalition will do whatever we can to ensure that we win government at the next election. We have to win back the trust of the Australian people, and we have to be focused on them, and that's exactly what I'm doing.
4: Over 200 people have been charged in a major New South Wales police operation targeting knife and weapon offences. More than 350 charges were dished out during the two-day blitz, which saw 144 weapons seized. 83 knives, 40 firearms and 21 other weapons were taken in total. Police are investigating whether cannibalism was a factor in the death of a child on the New South Wales Central Coast. A woman has been charged with murder after the body of a four-year-old was found at a unit in Wyong. The 32-year-old woman was known to police. New South Wales Police Superintendent Chad Gillies says support is being provided for first responders.
27: It can only be described as confronting for all police and emergency service workers that were there. My priority at the moment now is to work through the investigation with detectives to understand exactly what happened and why it happened, and importantly as well, providing welfare to all the police that attended.
4: A man's been charged over a string of armed robberies on the Gold Coast. Just before midday yesterday, it's alleged a man attempted to steal two vehicles from a shopping centre car park in Labrador, eventually making off with a Toyota Yaris after holding up a nearby store. He then allegedly stole cash, liquor and cigarettes from stores in Coomera before being tracked down by police later that afternoon. The 22-year-old has been hit with close to two dozen charges. He's been refused bail and will face court today. Authorities are still trying to piece together the origins of suspected space junk, which washed up on the beach in North Queensland at the weekend. The debris caused several beach closures and emergency responses at Forest Beach, with the barrels remaining under police guard. The National Emergency Management Agency believes objects broke off a rocket launch before making their way to shore. The Queensland government has announced tougher penalties for young offenders who commit serious crimes whilst out on bail. It's set to create a new offence which carries a mandatory prison sentence in a bid to stamp out youth crime across the state. Whilst the legislation is yet to be drafted, the laws are expected to be passed by the end of the year. Prime Minister Anthony Albanese has touched down in Fiji to try and limit China's influence in the Pacific. The PM landed in the country yesterday ahead of a meeting with his Fijian counterpart, where a landmark treaty is expected to be signed to strengthen strategic and economic ties. Mr. Albanese will then head to the Solomon Islands tomorrow before jetting out to India later in the week. Hazardous surf is lashing parts of the coast across New South Wales and Queensland. A strong marine wind warning is also apparent for coming days. Stuart Macy from Marine Rescue New South Wales says to stay away from surf-exposed areas and use the correct equipment.
3: People who consider staying out of the water and avoid walking near surf-exposed areas, if people are fishing on a rock platform, best to avoid the exposed areas and seek somewhere that's sheltered. Anyone boating that's planning to cross the shallow water or ocean bars, probably consider changing or delaying their voyages. For boaters, make sure they've got the appropriate safety equipment and wear a life jacket.
4: Overseas then, Meghan Markle won't travel to London with husband Prince Harry when he returns to his homeland next week. Meghan, along with the couple's children, Prince Archie and Princess Lilibet, reportedly won't be in attendance due to a request for police protection being denied. A trip to other parts of the UK have, however, not been ruled out, including Birmingham, where Harry is set to promote the 2027 Invictus Games. To sport and women's tennis, number one, Aryna Sabalenka has been knocked out of Wimbledon after going down to Naomi Osaka in straight sets. Later today, Aussie Alex de Minaur will hit the court against Italian heavyweight Flavio Cobolli. And Australia have won the Women's T20 World Cup in style with a commanding 7-wicket win over England. Beth Mooney top scored for the Aussies with 64 to help the side finish at 3 for 153. It's the 7th title for Australia out of the 10 that have been played. In finance, the Dow Jones is up 594 points at 52,900, and one Australian dollar is worth 69.38 US cents. That is Super Radio Network News. A cloudy day ahead with a medium chance of showers, winds subtly 20 to 25 kilometres an hour. Temperatures reaching 17 degrees in the city and 14 further west. Looking ahead, overcast conditions continuing tomorrow with a very high chance of rain. Sunrise will be 7 a.m. Showers continuing for much of the week. That's the latest 2SM News. I'm Kimberly Hartcastle.
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9: Yeah, murky old day, so please be careful on the road. This is a broken down car, but see, this hour of the morning on places like this is going to be a drama. North Parramatta, James Roos Drive approaching Pennant Hills Road. It was a broken down car affecting eastbound traffic and heavy traffic as a result of that. Look, there's an interesting poll here from Auspol. Now, nothing to do with politics, but I'll tell you why I think it's interesting, because of the level of people who just don't really care very much. But anyway, they asked a series of questions. Which of the following initiatives would you support? This is the Auspol. Stop abortion after 20 weeks, 26%. Stop the transition to renewables, 25%. End multiculturalism, 20%. Review work laws to give employers more say, 18%. Withdraw Australia from the UN, 18%. All right. Privatise the ABC, 15%. Shut down SBS, 11%. Abolish the Federal Health Department, exactly, 10%. Over-servicing. Federal Health Department, State Health Department. But none of the above, 42%. So I think you think to yourself, 42% don't really care very much. Is that Australian values? Which he's banging on about Australian values. Yeah, maybe it is. 22 minutes to 8.
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9: Yes, and better late than never, but he's a busy fellow. We'll get to why he's busy in a tick. Good morning, Matthew.
8: And a very good evening, morning to you. 10:30 p.m. London time. Lovely to chat to you on a Monday.
9: And Piers Morgan has said, I saw him on X, Matthew, saying, you're just not a patriotic English person if you don't stay up, and watch England play Mexico.
8: I know, 1 a.m. it starts this time. However, there was an enormous push. I think they were citing thunderstorms as the reason, you can tell why, to get the game moved forward 5 hours to a 7 p.m. kickoff Sunday night. I think every lever that FIFA could pull or have pulled for them was tried by the UK. Yeah. It didn't happen. So 1 a.m., they play their round of 16 game against Mexico in the Azteca, a game where Mexico is absolutely dominant.
9: Yeah.
8: If it's a win, expect what was the great Bob Hawke line regarding bosses and people showing up to work?
9: Oh yeah, if you're a bum if you make them go to work today. Yeah. So
8: I think win or lost, I think that's going to be the feeling from the workforce over here anyway.
9: Yeah, we're on the POM side in that one. Now, after all the hoopla, Harry won't be bringing the wife and kids to the UK for the first time in half a decade. What's the problem?
8: Yeah, insane. This is something that when Harry announced that he's bringing the family to London, as you say, hasn't been here for over 4 years. Meghan hasn't been here since that time. The King hasn't had a chance to see one of his grandchildren in the UK. It was going to be a big deal. Well, that looks like it has all completely fallen over because of security concerns. This was always the sticking point as to why Harry hadn't brought the family over in the last couple of years. Ironic, many point out, that he feels apparently comfortable travelling to places like Ukraine and war zones with his family, but not comfortable enough to travel to the United Kingdom. However, there is a lot of scar tissue with everything that happened with his mother and the invasion of privacy. Yeah. Well, it almost looked like Matt Rift had started to heal and that there was going to be that family reunion, but
9: that's
8: not the case. Yeah. Harry, it appears, has confirmed that no, he is not going to bring them to the UK when he comes next week. And the separation that exists, it is, I think, going to take an even greater step in the opposite direction of reunion based on the way that this has all played out.
9: Oh, by the way, the World Cup, in case our listeners are wondering, it's still, by the way, nil all between Brazil and Norway after, 78 minutes? So that's in progress as we speak. Now, this won't go away for Nigel Farage, this pressure to explain the £5 million donation that he received.
8: Your gift, was it a gift? Was it a donation? Was it a private offering? Was it to pay for security? This one is really for a man who has moved himself and his party into the notional opposition in the UK, hanging around his neck in a way that just won't go away.
9: Yeah.
8: And for Nigel Farage, he's now facing even more questions about a separate relationship with a gentleman by the name of George Cottrell, who is said to have supplied security and other support, social media staff for Nigel Farage. And this was all done by a man who was convicted of money laundering and fraud in the United States, another very unsavory relationship and another very unsavory set of financial and shady dealings from the man that wants to become the Prime Minister. For everything that he's doing right, quote unquote, in terms of building reform up to be the one nation of the UK, the more scrutiny gets placed on him and the more scrutiny gets placed on these personal and interpersonal dealings and financial dealings that really are going to put a handbrake on his belief that he will be the next Prime Minister, because he doesn't have the answers.
9: No.
8: And the answers, when they do come out, they shift, they change, and they're always seemingly on the wrong side of the
9: law. Yeah, going to have to do better. And speaking of sport, I doubt our women's cricketers could have been more impressive at this T20 World Cup. They basically smashed everyone, including England in the final.
8: Exactly right. There were two teams that entered the final of the T20 World Cup undefeated. It was Australia and the hosts England. The game was played at Lords and it was a carve-up. England, 150 off their 20 overs for four. We chased it down, three down in the 17th over, 153 for three. Bam, our world champion women become world champions again, and they mowed down everyone in their path, left, right, up and down, including the hosts, England, who were their by far toughest opponent. They took down England, India, should I say, South Africa. It was enormous, impressive. God, they're good.
9: Oh, they are. They're just extraordinary. By the way, Norway have scored in the World Cup, so it's 1-0 against Brazil. So Norway have scored. Now, we spoke about, you're not one of them, but perish the thought, but England playing Mexico. But you've been at Silverstone. Look, after his very good year last year and coming up short, been disappointing for Oscar Piastri so far, hey?
8: Yeah, it's not been his year. It certainly wasn't his day today. There was a record 560,000 fans across the weekend.
9: Whoa.
8: 180,000 today. They broke the record and set in Adelaide in 1995 for the most attended Grand Prix, which is why we're chatting later today, because it turns out to get from Silverstone out of Silverstone when there's a record crowd, it takes about 5 hours, it turns out. It is not a quick process. So apologies for being late. It was leaving the race. But for Oscar, it was no go from lap one. Bit of wing damage. He had to pit. He ended up finishing 11th. But the race marred in controversy. Finished under safety car. Should it or shouldn't have? We will let others decide. But you know, one of those disappointing ones. You've got 180,000 people ready for that grandstand finish. Instead, the cars potter over the start finish line and the checkered flag behind the safety car. Lewis Hamilton finishing on the podium third, another Englishman, George Russell, finishing second, Charles Leclerc first. Really fun day out at Silverstone. It was a spectacular day, but like any of these ones that feels like the referee decided the result, a tie in test cricket, safety car in Formula One, they're all those finishes that just leaves everyone with a bit of a sour taste. And that long journey home gets longer.
9: Yes. Now, you may have missed the story, but apparently they're whinging about the strawberries and cream resulting in some shrinkflation, only getting 9 strawberries instead of 10, or them being cut in half. But I'm questioning the £2.85. I thought it was dearer than that.
8: Yeah, to be honest, I was there last year, and I thought it was dearer than that too.
9: Yeah.
8: If it is, it's because the offset is in the PIMS, which goes for £20 a glass of PIMS.
9: What?
8: So even if they're claiming that, hey, we're leaving these
9: strawberries
8: and cream at the price that you should pay, they crack you at the PIMS. As I said, £20, $40 for a glass of PIMS.
9: Yeah, please. All right, mate, we'll talk to you tomorrow. Oh, by the way, just before you go, because I'm so nocturnal, I watched a fair bit of Djokovic playing that Roman Safiulin, the Russian player. I can't believe he's 136 in the world. He took the third set. I think he just ran out of puff playing, you know, probably the greatest player of all time. But he had to fight for that one, Novak. He really did. Yeah.
8: Yeah, and to be fair, Novak is still an absolute class player. He is starting to show his age, and as you say, when a first set goes to the tiebreak, you win it 7-6, but it's effectively an hour.
9: Yeah.
8: You start to feel it. Where he shows his class is in the ability to shut down and close out a player who starts to feel like, I think when I might be about to beat Novak Djokovic at Wimbledon, that's when he strikes.
9: That's it.
8: 4 sets, but still very impressive.
9: Very impressive, and you're right, he's 39. All right, talk to you tomorrow, mate. Thank you. Matt DeGrid in the UK, 14-8.
0: 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Sydney traffic.
1: In Balcombe Hills on the M7 motorway, a truck and motorbike crash citybound before the M2. And in North Parramatta, a broken down car on James Roos Drive, it's eastbound approaching Pennant Hills Road. 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See website for T's and C's. I'm Jace Flaxman with the latest traffic on 2SM 1269.
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11: 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To'o and Alamotti wins. Are you seeing my logic?
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11: 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Murray, Lock. 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
9: And at the moment, Brent Bultitude, because Smithy is on his tour and having a great time. He's posting, by the way, on the website, if you want to have a look at what Chrissy's up to. Oh, God, it's all happening in New York. A seaplane carrying 8 people has crashed into the East River. And that's after the shooting at Coney Island. And there was a fire, too, at the parade celebrating July 4. So literally is all happening in New York. But the report I'm getting so far, that only 2 people sustained minor injuries with a seaplane going into the East River. Now, the bloke that I like to talk about, talk to about all things financial is Shane Oliver, the senior economist at the AMP on the line. Morning, Shane.
17: Good morning, Ken. How are you? Well,
9: yeah, I am. Confidence around town's not so good with those auction clearance rates. Yeah,
17: that's right. They seemed to peak sometime late last year, and then of course now they've headed down to around, I think on the weekend we were around 50% on the numbers I looked at. So yeah, 2 sets of numbers, but they're all pretty soft, and obviously higher interest rates and the budget tax changes are taking a toll, leading to caution amongst buyers.
9: Yeah, I think nationally under 50%. I think Sydney might have been up a bit, but Brisbane really tanked. I think Brisbane's only around 28%. So I wonder why there'd be that sort of a discrepancy between Sydney, Melbourne and Brisbane.
17: Well, the different markets rely to a different degree on auctions.
9: Yeah.
17: Melbourne gets the biggest volumes typically, followed by Sydney. Whereas when you go to the other states, Adelaide, Perth, Brisbane, the auction numbers are quite low. And for some perverse reason, I've noticed that Brisbane auction rates sort of hover somewhere between about 20 and 40%.
9: Yeah, right.
17: At the time.
9: Yeah.
17: A lot of property just doesn't sell at auctions in Brisbane. So therefore, you've got to look at what the norm is. But bottom line is the numbers in Brisbane are pretty low too. That city had been booming for several years.
9: Yeah.
17: But it seems to be slowing down as well.
9: Yeah, I wonder if this is what the government wants. I noticed, too, that new investor loans are down by 50%. Now, that's probably no surprise there. And unit rents have flattened a bit, but house rents are increasing, which is interesting because, you know, the rental vacancy rate is virtually nil. I think it's only 1.5%. So it's interesting times for sure.
17: It certainly is. We still have a shortage of property. That's the reality in the Australian markets. But these interest rate changes and tax hikes on investors are sort of working to push prices down. So you get this sort of contradictory force. Very low vacancy rates reflecting the shortage of property, but also a weakening market.
9: Yeah, and the Prime Minister and the Treasurer, well, they seem to be talking all of this down, Shane. I think the Prime Minister said something like it's, you know, the incoherent ramblings of the usual suspects. And I think Treasurer Jim thinks it'll all go away and we'll forget about it by the time the election rolls around in 2028. Well, I don't know so much, particularly if it continues for the rest of this year.
17: Well, yeah, that's a big issue.
9: Yeah.
17: I guess, you know, on the one hand, you want to have more affordable housing.
9: Yeah, yeah,
17: It's not necessarily a problem that prices come down. They rose dramatically over the previous 3 years. I did a calculation that up to early this year, prices on average were up something like 26% or something across the country.
9: Yeah.
17: Now, big variation there. Melbourne not so good, but Perth and Brisbane, Adelaide booming. Sydney sort of somewhere in between. So it's normal to have some sort of cyclical slowdown. The tax change has probably accelerated that. But by the same token, you don't want to have a bust.
9: No.
17: Where prices literally crash, and I'm talking here about 15 to 20%. I don't think they will, but that's something you don't want to see because that could have a blowback impact on the broader economy. People feel poorer, they spend less, and then you end up with weaker growth, higher unemployment, and you're getting a bit of a downward spiral. I don't think that's going to happen, but you do want it. You do want somewhat affordable property via lower prices in the short term. But I guess the government hopes that if it does get more affordable property, it transpires over the longer term.
9: Yeah.
17: You go into a situation where prices just don't go up as much as they used to, that people's incomes start to catch up, and that makes it easier for first-time buyers to get in.
9: Yeah, people are making the point, and it's probably well made. I'd love your thoughts about, you know, the first-time buyers who did buy, you know, say 6 or 12 months ago at a very high price, and are seeing the prices fall, and could be, you know, almost now in negative equity, and they might panic and sell it at a loss. I'm sure that's not what the government wants, but if first-time buyers are getting into a home, that's a good thing. So, you know, devil in the deep blue sea, I suppose.
17: That's right. You do want first-time buyers to get in, but there is that risk that some that got in more recently, say late last year, as the government expanded the first-home deposit scheme, that's the 5% deposit scheme, you get in with 95% debt, then you do have a risk you could go into negative equity. The average house price in Sydney is down 3.7%.
9: Yeah.
17: So, you know, some may be getting close to that, but the bottom line is right here, right now, hardly anyone has negative equity, but that number might be rising a little bit. I mean, hopefully they can just hang on to their property, and I think most people buy property.
9: Yeah, hang on.
17: Term,
9: so it's exactly.
17: An academic issue. Yeah. Only an issue if they have to sell, then they might face negative.

0: most people, it's not going to be an issue.
1: Yeah, and generally, you think all of this will even out during the year? It's going to depend on interest rates and a number of things, isn't it? Yeah.
0: That's right. I think we've probably got a bit more downside. We're looking for another, like we've come down nationally about 1%. We might see another 6% fall here to give a total top to bottom fall in average prices across Australia of about 7%.
1: Yeah.
0: A bit more in Sydney. We're already down about 3.7% in Sydney from the high point. So you might have a bit more downside in Sydney. But
1: yeah,
0: those sort of falls are in line with the falls we had back in 2022 when interest rates started to go up then, or the later part of last decade. So they're not out of line with what's happened historically. But I think as we come down, the Reserve Bank eventually gets to a point where they say, well, we've done enough on interest rates. Inflation starts to come under control as we go into next year, and then we look forward to interest rate cuts.
1: Okay.
0: And that'll help the property market stabilise, I think, through the first half of next year, at least by the second quarter of next year.
1: Okay. Always good to talk to you, mate, for your perspective. Thank you.
0: Thanks, Sam. Take care.
1: You too. Shane Oliver from the AMP. Victor, if you're still there, you're going to have to hang on, because it'll only be a 60-second conversation. And if you're willing to hang on, I'll be on to you after the news. Speaking of Australians doing extremely well in sport, what about this Cameron Myers, who's blitzed the field with a stunning run in the mile at the Eugene Diamond League, which is what the athletes participate in. And yeah, augurs very well for the Commonwealth Games coming up. He ran a time very good time of 3:46.06 in the mile, and he's only 20. That's a new Oceania record in that run, and he beat the 1500 Olympic medalist Yared Nugesi. So yeah, one of several rising Australian athletes, including Gaut, of course, in action at the Commonwealth Games. And I suppose over the years we've had some good sprinters, but the track is where, you know, Australia's been a little bit lacking, but not now. And his latest victory comes after his 1500 metre triumph in Paris last week, and underlines his status as one of the best middle-distance runners we have, and in the world, not just in Australia. So look out for him. 20, only 20, Australia's Cameron Myers, and a 3:46.06 in the mile. Yes, Roger Bannister broke the four-minute mile a long time ago. 3:08.
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3: On the M7 motorway in Balcombe Hills, all lanes are now open after an earlier crash citybound before the M2, and in Villawood, a broken down car eastbound the Hume Highway before Woodville Road. CMC Invest brings shares, ETFs and crypto all in one app. Start now at cmcinvest.com. 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Crypto is unregulated and high risk. 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I'm Jace Flaxman with the latest traffic on 2SM 1269.
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2: Good morning, I'm Kimberly Hardcastle. Over 200 people have been charged in a major New South Wales police operation targeting knife and weapon offences. More than 350 charges were dished out during the two-day blitz, which saw 144 weapons seized, including 83 knives, 40 firearms and 21 other weapons were taken in total. Prime Minister Anthony Albanese has touched down in Fiji to try and limit China's influence in the Pacific. The PM landed in the country yesterday ahead of meeting with his Fijian counterpart, where a landmark treaty is expected to be signed to strengthen strategic and economic ties. Mr. Albanese will then head to the Solomon Islands tomorrow before jetting out to India later in the week. Another case of suspected H5 bird flu has been detected on the East Coast. Authorities has sent a bird found in Sydney for bird flu testing. A dead cormorant was found at Narrabeen Beach and will be examined for the virus. The H5 strain has been confirmed in a giant petrel located in Bennett's Beach in Hawk's Nest, just north of Newcastle. Police investigations are ongoing into the death of a young child on the New South Wales Central Coast at the weekend. A woman has been charged with murder after a four-year-old was found dead in a unit at Wyong. The 32-year-old woman was known to police and fronted Wyong Police Station late Saturday afternoon. That triggered an immediate welfare check on the child. New South Wales Police Superintendent Chad Gillies says support is being offered to first responders.
3: Can only be described as confronting for all police and emergency service workers that were there. My priority at the moment now is to work through the investigation with detectives to understand exactly what happened and why it happened, and importantly as well, providing welfare to all the police that attended.
2: US President Donald Trump has spoken to Russian leader Vladimir Putin in a 90-minute phone call as the country's war with Ukraine continues to escalate. Mr. Trump also reportedly spoke with his Ukrainian counterpart Volodymyr Zelensky, with the talks coming ahead of his appearance at the NATO summit in Turkey. A man's been charged over a string of armed robberies on the Gold Coast. Just before midday yesterday, it's alleged the man attempted to steal two vehicles from a shopping centre car park in Labrador, eventually making off with a Toyota Yaris after holding up a nearby store. He then allegedly stole cash, liquor and cigarettes from stores in Coomera before being tracked down by police later that afternoon. The 22-year-old was hit with close to two dozen charges. He's been refused bail and will face court today. The Queensland Government has announced tougher penalties for young offenders who commit serious crimes whilst out on bail. It's set to create a new offence which carries a mandatory prison sentence in a bid to stamp out youth crime in the state. While legislation is yet to be drafted, the laws are expected to be passed by the end of the year. Energy Minister Chris Bowen has pointed the finger at the former coalition government for household and businesses' high power bills. It comes amid new modelling showing power prices have increased by $23 billion under Labor. The coalition-led analysis compares current median household electricity bills with 2022, before Anthony Albanese took the top job. Authorities are still trying to piece together the origins of a suspected space junk which washed up on a beach in North Queensland over the weekend. The debris caused several beach closures and emergency responses at Forest Beach, with the barrels remaining under police guard. The National Emergency Management Agency believes the objects broke off a rocket launch before making their way to shore. And Meghan Markle won't travel to London with husband Prince Harry when he returns to his homeland next week. Meghan, along with the couple's children, Prince Archie and Princess Lilibet, reportedly won't be in attendance due to a request for police protection being denied. A trip to other parts of the UK have, however, not been ruled out, including Birmingham, where Harry is set to promote the 2027 Invictus Games. In sport, in women's tennis, tennis number one Aryna Sabalenka has been knocked out of Wimbledon after going down to Naomi Osaka in straight sets. Later today, Aussie Alex de Minaur will hit the court against Italian heavyweight Flavio Cobolli. And Australia have won the Women's T20 World Cup in style with a commanding 7-wicket win over England. Beth Mooney top scored for the Aussies with 64 to help the side finish at 3 for 153. It's the 7th title for Australia out of 10 that have been played. In finance, the Dow Jones closed up 594 points at 52,900, and one Australian dollar is worth 69.38 US cents. That is Super Radio Network News. A cloudy day ahead with a medium chance of showers, winds subtly 20 to 25 kilometres an hour. Temperatures reaching 17 degrees in the city and 14 further west. Looking ahead, overcast conditions continuing tomorrow with a very high chance of rain. Sunrise will be 7 a.m. Showers continuing for much of the week. That's the latest 2SM News. I'm Kimberly Hartcastle.
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4: Yeah, a little bit showery, although looking out our window here in town, there's a little bit of light at the end of the building rather than the tunnel. Look, the shooting in New York that happened near Coney Island, unknown man dressed in black, they haven't found him yet, and wearing a black ski mask. It was, you know, they call it a cookout. It was a barbecue. And the concern is that they haven't found him yet. So happened 10:30 at night. And the victims included a 6-year-old boy shot in the stomach, three other boys, 7, 12 and 14 with leg wounds, and four adults with various wounds, all taken to hospital. So he's at large, you'd assume he, maybe not. And Coney Island residents are very concerned because it's, you know, it was their 4th of July, big holiday, weekend. And a lot of people went to Coney Island to watch the fireworks. It was the biggest fireworks display in the history of the United States. So it was a terrible event to happen. So that's the latest on that. A lot of people gathered for the holidays and for the celebration of July 4. And but at this point in time, and which is very good to hear, no reports that any fatalities as a result of that. And Pete, I got your email. Yeah, the gun culture in the United States, there are reports that there's up to 400 million guns there. That might be a conservative estimate. Scary stuff. It is scary stuff, absolutely. And Jared, mate, I know what you're saying, but obviously you can appreciate why I can't comment on that, but understand that point you're making. And, you know, there's a lot I can't comment upon because, as I mentioned to you, we had our compliance training last week and people think we got free speech. Well, we haven't. Far from it. 8 minutes past eight. Now, we spoke to Simon Kennedy, member for Cook, about gambling advertising and the loophole that he's identified in gambling advertising. And as I said to you, you know, I watch KO and I watch an awful lot of footy. I either watch them live or watch the replays because I'm a rugby league head. But the Premier, Chris Minns, could be considering a tougher stance on poker machines and take that to the next election. It includes a few things. Commitment to a moratorium on licences for new machines, requiring the clubs with profits of more than $20 million to pay more tax on their machines. Well, Mark Morris is the Secretary of Unions New South Wales. I thought I'd have a chat to him about all of this. Good morning, mate.
5: Morning, Tim. How are you?
4: I'm okay. Have you got concerns with some of this? And if you do, what are they?
5: No, this was a rank-and-file push that's been going on for a while. Yeah. And then the Mayor of Inner West Council, Darcy Bird, and myself put a this large resolution to the ALP State Conference
4: on
5: yesterday.
4: The weekend, yeah.
5: Yeah, and it was just overwhelmingly endorsed by all the delegates there. I mean, I think there's been a large amount of concern in our community about addiction to poker machines.
4: Yep.
5: I mean, I've been campaigning on this, and every time I go to a meeting, there's either someone who comes up to me and tells me a story about they were addicted, or they tell about a family member who is addicted. So this is a start in reining back the let-it-rip attitude to having poker machines everywhere.
4: I think we've got 90,000 of them. Is the statistic true that there's more poker machines in New South Wales than there are in Vegas?
5: Yeah, that's my understanding. And
4: well,
5: the amount of poker machines in New South Wales is more than Queensland and Victoria put together.
4: You know, they put forward the argument, and I understand it up to a point, that the clubs do employ a lot of people and the clubs do a lot in the community and they rely on the poker machine revenue. But, mate, surely they can rely on less, can't they?
5: Oh, absolutely. And that's one of the things that we're pushing. And one of the parts of our resolution was to start a program to support venues that wish to diversify out of gambling back towards hospitality events and live entertainment.
4: Yeah.
5: They are, look, some of these clubs have 200, 300 poker machines in them, and I would argue they're actually mini casinos and they should be regulated as such.
4: Yeah.
5: But what's not there and what we've got in here is a commitment to reduce poker machines in New South Wales, which is important. But there are a number of safety measures around that. Getting rid of advertising on sporting grounds, online advertising.
4: Yeah.
5: Some of the other things that we hope with this increased tax on clubs is to redirect that into services that are helping people not be addicted, getting off addiction, and financial counselling services, which is one of the things when people get into financial trouble drives them to suicide.
4: Mate, I have to say I agree with you. I mean, I don't play them. I mean, money's too hard to make to go throwing them into those things. But I mean, so I don't know much about it. But I do know this. We did this story, and I'm surprised there isn't facial recognition technology now, because it's a pretty good way for the crooks to launder money through a poker machine.
5: Well, that's one of the other things about this, is that we believe there is a substantial laundering of money going through. That's been identified, and the government has put in, we worked with them on this motion. They are certainly putting facial recognition technology in and getting people to have to sign on in clubs so they're there as well. So that's another thing that's good. It'll also help lock machines. If people are putting too much money through, there'll be limits on that. But we've just got to change that culture, as you said, Tim, of just governments of both persuasions over the last 30, 40 years relying on the rivers of gold coming from the pockets of working people to fund things.
4: Well, yeah, and it's an addiction, mate. Honestly, when you go to a big club, in fact, I won't mention the club I was at for lunch on Friday, and it was mostly people dining, and there's a little pokies room. I think there might have been, I don't know, 8 or 10, and no one playing them. But in the big clubs, like the rugby league clubs, I mean, there's always people playing them in a dark room, and you're right, people just lose so much money. We lose millions and millions of dollars every year through those things.
5: Yeah, and the thing I think is important to note, Tim, is that these machines aren't inert machines. Like, they're not like your washing machine or your dryer. They're actually developed by psychologists to ensure people remain addicted to them. Even the smells that are put into the rooms where the poker machines are, no clocks, all these sorts of things are contributing to keep people addicted. It's not a passive environment. It's an environment that facilitates addiction. We want to see those things removed.
4: Well, exactly, mate. I mean, you're right. No clocks, no windows. It's nice and dark. You can't see outside. They don't want Well, that's the casino method of operation. Yes. They don't want you knowing what time it is.
5: Absolutely.
4: Yeah. Okay. Well, look, you know, fair dinkum, I couldn't agree with you more, mate, because 90,000 poker machines. If the stat is that there's more pokies in this state than there are in Vegas, which they call Sin City, I mean, surely we can work out a way to forgo a bit of revenue and just to police it a lot better, surely.
5: Yeah, well, I think that's it. And hopefully this is the start of pushing the government, but also the opposition. I think there should be a bipartisanship approach. That will stop the lobbyists getting in and wedging both parties. I'd like to hear Kelly Sloan come out and commit to working with Chris Minns constructively to actually do something good for our state.
4: Good on you, mate. Good to talk to you. Thanks.
5: Thanks, Tim. Appreciate the time.
4: Mark Morey, the Secretary of Unions New South Wales. I mean, and that's when you think about it, just think about that again. More poker machines in this state than there are in Las Vegas. Now, admittedly, you know, Vegas is probably more, you know, blackjack. I mean, look, you're talking to the wrong bloke. I just don't go to casinos. It's right across the road here. Last time I was in there, I was to have a cup of coffee with an old schoolmate. A nice coffee too, but nowhere near the machines. It was just here, literally across the road, is the casino. But, I mean, that one initiative. So, and I'm not sure how much clubs make. I suppose I could do a bit of research and find out. But the little club I was at, and it's only a little club on Friday, beautiful lunch, by the way, and they had, I don't know, I just had a look in the room, maybe 8 or 10, maybe a dozen. But in a big leagues club, there's hundreds of them. And so, you know, requiring a club with a profit of more than $20 million to pay a bit more tax. So, again, you'd have to look at how much profit the clubs make. But, you know, the massive big rugby leagues clubs and, you know, workers' clubs and all those, they probably make more profit than that. And I understand the point. I understand the point that clubs do employ a lot of people. But bear in mind, this is the Secretary of Unions New South Wales, who would be very much in the favour of employees, but just something's got to be done about this. People ruin their lives with those things. They really do. 8:15 at 2SM.
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7: In Leppington, there is a broken-down car at Springelli Road westbound at Rickard Road. Blacktown, a broken-down truck Reservoir Road southbound the centre lane of the Great Western Highway. Western Sydney Airport flight paths are coming into effect. Know what to expect? Find out more at engage.airservicesaustralia.com/WSI. I'm Jace Flaxman with Lattice Traffic on 2SM 1269.
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4: Well, ordinarily, yes, but Brent Bultitude at the moment, because Smithy's overseas and having a ball. By the way, the Prime Minister is in Fiji to sign a major new treaty with the Fijians in the face of the common threat. The common threat, of course, being China, but they don't say that. But believe me, it's true. And we've already done that with Vanuatu as well. And you'll have to get back here pretty smartly because the Indian Prime Minister Modi is coming to Melbourne. He'll be here, I think, on Wednesday for a visit. Now, this is a very exciting story, and it's a good news story. Well, I hope it is. The University of Queensland is establishing the first coordinated sperm and egg bank for our koalas. Now, a reproductive biologist, Dr. Andres Gambini, said the project will be vital genetic safety for, well, our beautiful species facing increasing population pressure as we keep knocking down their habitat on them, the koalas. And every year, many koalas are admitted to wildlife hospital because of illness or injury. And sadly, not all of them survive. And they're very valuable to us. And we don't want to lose them forever. That's a horrible, horrible thought. Well, a PhD candidate has spent the past year establishing protocols for the timely collection and transportation of the ovaries and the testes. It's a fascinating story. I'm going to have a crack at this name and see how I go. His name is Patricio Nandi Palacios, and he's on the line now. How did I go?
15: Good morning, Tim. All good. How about you?
4: I'm good, mate. What an exciting story. Tell me about how this project got underway.
15: So, yeah, I was doing my master's with Dr. Gambini, and after that, I started doing my PhD. And, of course, koalas are one of the most iconic species here in Australia.
4: Yeah.
15: And sadly, they are considered endangered. So, like, a lot of these specimens that are in the wild are dying due to disease and car crashes and also attacks from wild or domestic species.
4: Yep.
15: So what we're trying to do here is just trying to recover their genetics and save them for the future.
4: So is it true we've had the birth of the first koala via IVF, yeah?
15: No, we did the first by IBF. We are working on the first koala, so we're close to it.
4: So tell us, I don't know, it's sad to discuss how you're collecting the sperm and the eggs, but what from koalas who've been in an accident or no longer able to reproduce, yeah?
15: Yeah, so basically they arrive to wildlife hospitals and the veterinarians decide to, like, euthanize them for some healthy reasons.
4: Yeah.
15: So in that moment is where we can go and recover the genetic of these animals that otherwise they're going to be lost forever.
4: Yeah.
15: So we want to save them and keep it in liquid nitrogen, which is basically like super ultra cold temperature.
4: Yeah.
15: And we can use these cells in the future to repopulate the species.
4: Absolutely fascinating. And mate, you're dead right. I mean, they are iconic. It would be just tragic to lose them. But, you know, that's the thing, mate, their habitats being destroyed and taken away from them in so many ways, whether, you know, it's naturally through a bushfire or deforestation and stuff being built around them, and they lose their place to live.
15: Exactly. That's something very sad. Definitely conservation strategies, I'm aware that they are happening and they are extremely important.
4: Yeah.
15: We're never trying to replace that, but like we're just trying to mitigate that genetic loss and just save it to in the future we can include that genetics again.
4: Are you able to quantify how many koalas that may be born using this process in the future, or is it just something you're working towards?
15: Well, one of the biggest challenges is to put the techniques up to date, but there's definitely koala joys that have been born through artificial insemination, and that's something that we can definitely do with the semen from that we're collecting.
4: Absolutely fascinating. What about, and we've heard for many years that one of the biggest problems they face with their health is chlamydia. Can that be screened out of this process?
15: Yeah, definitely. That's one of the main goals that we have in this project. We're planning to screen all the animals for chlamydia and also kind of like clean the sperm. So there are procedures that we can clean the sperm so we can store samples that are chlamydia free.
4: Yeah, right. Yeah. So would that mean ultimately the koalas could end up chlamydia-free through your research? Is that possible?
15: Exactly.
4: Right.
15: If we store samples that are chlamydia-free, that means that we're going to be injecting semen that doesn't have the disease.
4: And how many koalas have you got involved in the program so far? Or is it a matter of just getting them when you can get them?
15: So far in the last couple of years that we were setting up all of these, we have got like over 60 koalas. Now that we're working with more hospitals, we're hoping to acquire a little bit more.
4: Absolutely fantastic, mate. You see, I mean, you guys do extraordinary work that we don't even know about. I saw it last week and I said to Marianne, I've got to have a yarn about this. Absolutely wonderful work and good on you.
15: Thank you so much, Sam.
4: Yeah, thank you, mate. That's Patricio Palacios Benitez, and the biologist was a guy called Andres Gambini, and amazing. And we lose them, and they turn up in hospital with illness, injury, hit by a car, all of that, and of course they're losing their habitat for a variety of reasons. One of the reasons being, I didn't want to put it to Patricio, that we're knocking down their corridors to put up wind turbines. You know, it's amazing, isn't it, when you've got a left-wing government, which you would think would ordinarily be in favour of protecting a species like the koala, but it's okay to, you know, build a corridor for wind turbines and for the koalas to lose their habitat. That's okay, provided, you know, one set of ideology gets in the way of the other one. Goodness me. By the way, it's a bit of, and there would be, security concerns being raised over the visit of the Indian Prime Minister Narendra Modi to Melbourne. He's going to attend a very large event at Marvel Stadium on Thursday. So he's coming here Wednesday, and it's dubbed Melbourne Meets Modi during his three-day trip, which will also take in the Australia-India Annual Leaders Summit. Alongside the Prime Minister, of course, as I said to you, the Prime Minister at the moment is in Fiji and signing an agreement with them. So, but, you know, when you talk about security concerns, there's security concerns all the time. So he's here, and there will be, as you can imagine, a massive amount of security around that. Can I just say, it's taken me a while to get around to saying this, but allegedly, I have to add, how much of a dill would you have to be to point a fake gun at a synagogue in the eastern suburbs? How much of a dill would you have to be? Two men aged 22 and 25 have allegedly pointed a fake pistol at a synagogue in Double Bay. And a Jewish community leader says the incident came as no surprise to him, given the recent spate of threats. And they were granted bail, believe it or not, under strict conditions, including not being allowed to go anywhere near Double Bay. And that's where the synagogue is. So anyway, the story is that they went to this synagogue and pointed the gun at I think it was on Saturday. And the co-chief executive of the Executive Council of Australia Jewry, Peter Wertheim, said he was shocked by the incident, but certainly not surprised. It's still an indictment of the families of the perpetrators and the society that they came from. It does beg some questions about the upbringing of the individuals. They are 22-year-old Niels Bahole and 25-year-old Merun Mahe, who were arrested at the scene and taken to King's Cross Police Station and then transferred from there to Surry Hills. And the charge is using an offensive weapon with intent to commit an indictable offence, possessing an unauthorised pistol and stalking offences, and due back in court in July 22. That's one of them. The other one, charged with possessing an unauthorised pistol and back in court on July 23. And that was at Double Bay on the weekend. As I say, allegation, but what an extraordinary thing to do, allegedly. 8:27.
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7: On the M7 motorway in Balcombe Hills, all lanes are now open after an earlier crash citybound before the M2. In Padstow, a broken down truck, Fairford Road northbound at Watson Road. Reduce the duration of your cold this winter. 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Always follow the directions for use. I'm Jace Flaxman with latest traffic on 2SM 1269.
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2: Good morning, I'm Kimberly Hardcastle. The push for changes to the federal budget continues. Prime Minister Anthony Albanese has dubbed its opponents as barely coherent. Member for Fisher, Andrew Wallace, has told Tim Webster that's a bit rich.
24: The Labor Party, the Greens, they are the enemy of this country, and the Liberal and National Coalition will do whatever we can to ensure that we win government at the next election. We have to win back the trust of the Australian people, and we have to be focused on them, and that's exactly what I'm doing.
2: Over 200 people have been charged in a major New South Wales police operation targeting knife and weapon offences. More than 350 charges were dished out during a two-day blitz, which saw 144 weapons seized. 83 knives, 40 firearms and 21 other weapons were taken in total. Police are investigating whether cannibalism was a factor in the death of a young child on the New South Wales Central Coast. A woman has been charged with murder after the body of a four-year-old was found in a unit in Wyong. The 32-year-old woman was known to police. New South Wales Police Superintendent Chad Gillies says support is being offered for first responders.
3: It can only be described as confronting for all police and emergency service workers that were there. My priority at the moment now is to work through the investigation with detectives to understand exactly what happened and why it happened, and importantly as well, providing welfare to all the police that attended.
2: The Queensland Government has announced tougher penalties for young offenders who commit serious crimes whilst out on bail. It's set to create a new offence which carries a mandatory prison sentence in a bid to stamp out youth crime across the state. Whilst the legislation is yet to be drafted, the laws are expected to be passed by the end of the year. Energy Minister Chris Bowen has pointed the finger at the former coalition government for households and businesses' high power bills. It comes amid new modelling showing power prices have increased by $23 billion under Labor. The coalition-led analysis compares current median household electricity bills with 2022, before Anthony Albanese took on the top job. Hazardous surf is lashing parts of the coast across New South Wales and Queensland. A strong marine wind warning is also applying for the coming days. Stuart Macy from Marine Rescue New South Wales says to stay away from surf-exposed areas and use correct equipment.
25: People who consider staying out of the water and avoid walking near surf-exposed areas, if people are fishing on a rock platform, best to avoid the exposed areas and seek somewhere that's sheltered. Anyone boating that's that's planning to cross the shallow water or ocean bars probably consider changing or delaying their voyages. For boaters, make sure they've got the appropriate safety equipment and wear a life jacket.
2: New figures have shown over half of all smokers are more likely to quit as a group compared to trying to do it alone. The data from Nicorette found that 55% of smokers believed quitting would be an easier task, doing it alongside others in a shared journey. And Meghan Markle won't travel to London with husband Prince Harry when he returns to his homeland next week. Meghan, along with the couple's children Prince Archie and Princess Lilibet, reportedly won't be in attendance due to a request for police protection being denied. A trip to other parts of the UK have, however, not been ruled out, including Birmingham, where Harry is set to promote the 2027 Invictus Games. To sport, Ferrari ace Charles Leclerc has taken out the F1 British Grand Prix to claim his first victory since 2024. Aussie star Oscar Piastri suffered an early setback after colliding with another car in the opening lap, eventually coming home in 11th position. And in today's World Cup action, Brazil is out of the World Cup after going down to Norway this morning 2-1. Later on, host nation Mexico will face off with England. In finance, oil is worth $71.86 a barrel. Gold is trading at $4,180 an ounce, and one Australian dollar is currently buying 69.38 US cents. That is Super Radio Network News. A cloudy day ahead with a medium chance of showers, winds subtly 20 to 25 kilometres an hour. Temperatures reaching 17 degrees in the city and 14 further west. Looking ahead, overcast conditions continuing tomorrow with a very high chance of rain. Sunrise will be 7 a.m. Showers continuing for much of the week. That's the latest 2SM News. I'm Kimberly Hartcastle.
23: Tim Webster for breakfast on 2SM 1269.
4: Yeah, and Brent's Baltitude after 9 o'clock, because Smithy is on tour, so to speak, and he's posting some. If you have a look at our website, the Super Radio Network website, he's posting some lovely pictures on being on tour. Look, we do like a follow-up here. I don't like to leave things hanging, and we did the story last week. The once beautiful Paragon Cafe in the Blue Mountains, victim of graffiti and vandal attacks. Now, do you know the Paragon story? A 15-year-old Greek immigrant with a vision who founded the Paragon in 1916. Zacharias Theodore, or Jack if you like, Simos, built the cafe, known for its beautiful Art Deco interior, the lovely homemade chockies, and the Maruya marble soda fountain. Beautiful place. And I've not been for a long time, but used to go up there quite regularly when I'd go up to the Blue Mountains and, you know, spend some time at the Hydro and at the Carrington and all of that. It's a beautiful part of the world, but not been for a while. Anyway, it closed down, by the way, in 2018, the Paragon, and there are fears the Heritage Listed building will never be restored to its glory days. Well, that'd be horrible. Trish Doyle is a local member, and she's passionate about it too, and very happy to say that Trish is on the line. Morning, Trish.
0: Good morning, Tim. How are you?
4: I'm okay, but please tell me the Paragon Cafe has not been a victim of terrible vandalism and graffiti attacks. Please tell me.
0: Well, it has been, unfortunately, Tim, over the last number of years. As you've just mentioned, it's been empty since 2018, and despite the best efforts from the heritage experts, within the local council and state government, unfortunately, it would seem, it's alleged that the owner has failed to maintain the minimum standards and the repairs that are required under the Heritage Act. This is such a beloved institution in the mountains and for visitors, as you've just pointed out. I first took my little boys, you know, 20 years ago, to the Paragon to have, you know, hot chocolates and treats. It was like a museum. It was beautiful. Yeah. But it has sat empty. And in recent times, the minister has announced, the Minister for Heritage, Penny Sharp, has announced that even though interventions by Heritage New South Wales to improve the property's condition, including two formal orders under the Heritage Act directing urgent repairs and maintenance, that hasn't happened. So the government has decided to file civil enforcement proceedings in the Land and Environment Court.
4: Okay, and that may take a while. So does that mean, ultimately, the owner who's not looking after it can be compelled to sell it?
0: Hopefully.
4: Yeah.
0: Hopefully. The difficulty that lots of people don't really understand, Tim, is that the Heritage Act gives us extremely few compliance mechanisms. So that Heritage Act dates back to 1977.
4: Right.
0: And compliance in that act has not been updated since then. So what the minister has recently announced is reforms to that act. So that's happening as we speak, and we're hoping it's ready to go this year. So in effect, the agency is toothless. You issue order after order after order, and as I said, it's alleged the owner is not, the highly litigious owner is not complying with those orders. So we need to change the act.
4: Yeah,
0: so antiquated.
4: Yeah, it is, 1977. But see, I don't get it, Trish. I mean, you buy it in 2018 and we're now 8 years on. If there's nothing happening there, I mean, why would he want to hang on to it if he's not going to do anything with it?
0: Well, that's the question of the day, isn't
4: yeah,
0: it?
4: Yeah, sure.
0: But I have to say that the government is looking at all possible actions. If court action is an option, that we take that, and that's what we're doing. We need to, I think, bring in legislation or change the legislation, because in the past we would have to warn the owner that we are about to take action before we can actually take action. So changing the act to give the agency more teeth. And the Friends of the Paragon, the National Trust branch of the Blue Mountains, have been working very closely with me and the government.
4: Good.
0: And I'm cautiously optimistic that we might be able to do something with this change.
4: That's good. So can I assume then, I mean, if it's all been, you know, closed up, that the graffiti and vandalism is mostly outside? Is the inside of the Paragon okay, or has nobody been allowed to go and have a look?
0: No, it would seem that from some of the images I've seen, Tim, sadly, that the security guard that the owner was meant to put in place wasn't there, and have been vandals who've broken into the Paragon, and some of the dilapidated components of that beautiful building have been vandalised.
4: You know, I said last week, Trish, whether it's Victoria Barracks or any other heritage-listed beautiful building we've got, and I tell you what, we should thank the great Jack Mundy for preserving the rocks for us. You mean, you lose your history and it's gone. And that's such a magnificent place. And again, it's remiss of me to say I probably haven't been there for a very long time, but it was such a lovely, friendly place to go. I mean, you walked in and you smelt the aroma of everything. And that back room, that Art Deco back room, was just the most magnificent example of that period, that architectural period. It would be, Trish, a tragedy to lose it.
0: Absolutely. The Paragon is actually woven into the identity of Katoomba and the Blue Mountains.
4: But
0: there are so many visitors as well as locals who've loved this important heritage building, and so sad to see it deteriorate due to a lack of maintenance. So hopefully we'll be able to pull the owner into line or force some action with change to legislation.
4: Well, good luck with it. And on behalf of all of us, I know sometimes these things can take a long time, but if you're vigilant and keep going, let's hope you can get something done. Thanks for the time this morning. Good to talk to you. Thanks.
0: No worries, Tim. Have a great day.
4: Yeah, you too. Trish Doyle, the MP for the Blue Mountains, the Paragon Cafe, beautiful place, vandalised. What is it? See, I'm going to ask that question again, which I haven't asked for a while. What actually is wrong with people? And the answer I always come up with is a lot. 17 to 9.
1: 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Sydney traffic.
7: On the Anzac Bridge, there has been a multi-vehicle crash, the Western Distributor city-bound, before the Pyrmont Bridge Road exit. In Greystanes, a truck and car crash, Great Western Highway eastbound at Toongabby Road, closing two of five lanes. Dodo's got the real deal. 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I'm Jace Flaxman with latest traffic on 2SM 1269.
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4: Yeah, 14 to 9. So what do you do when you celebrate your 250th birthday in the United States? You get your guns out. I've mentioned the shooting in New York City. It's another one in Pensacola, Florida. Grieving there, a young man was killed, six others injured during a shooting there at a massive youth gathering on Independence Day. Saturday night, celebrations underway at 1:20 a.m. and officers nearby to the scene provided first aid to the seven victims, and they just keep apologising. One person, a 19-year-old man whose name's not been released, pronounced dead there, and six others taken to hospital and are expected to survive. And the police chief said, "I met the grieving mother of the 19-year-old, and she deserves justice. She deserves answers. We're going to do everything we can to help her." Anyway, investigators believe the attack was targeted and not random, and according to the police chief, added it's possible there was more than one shooter, yet to make any arrests in connection with the shooting. So Pensacola, Florida, New York. So what do you do when you have a 250th birthday party? If you're an American, you get out your gun. It's extraordinary. Absolutely extraordinary. Uber are talking it up as the best thing since sliced bread. I'll bet they are, but the taxi council's not too keen about it. As of the 16th of July, Uber passengers will now be able to pay with cash. Up until now, you could only do that if you were catching a cab. Well, Nick Abraham, we talked to Nick quite a bit, is the CEO of the taxi council, and he's on the line now. G'day, mate.
27: Good morning, Tim.
4: This is a big shake-up for the industry, yeah?
27: Look, it is. It's a big change, and we have obviously our concerns around this move. You know, Uber, moving away from its, you know, the original premise of them coming in, bringing in technology, trying to make it easier for passengers. And now we see more and more moving back towards being operating like a taxi. And, you know, doing this is we have concerns around potential safety, risks around passenger safety, as well as financial security, Tim. And we think this is something that, you know, is fraught with danger.
4: Yeah. Who did they lobby to get the change, mate?
27: Look, I don't think they've lobbied anyone. I think they've just gone ahead and done this.
4: Really?
27: Now, I do understand the regulator has had to step in without, you know, knowing the full details. But because of the PIN operation they have at International Airport, I do understand that restrictions are are put in place there, where they actually cannot operate the cash transactions with drivers under that that model. So that's I guess a positive. But what are we saying? Yeah, well, we know the airport is a controlled environment with conditions that, you know, under that model, you know, there's a lot more fares that happen outside of the airport, Tim, and that's where our concern is.
4: Well, yeah, but I would have thought, this is where I'm confused, that their whole business model was that you had the Uber app and you ordered your car on the app, and it was all done via your credit card on the app. So there was no transaction. You just got out of the car. So they've obviously changed that completely.
27: Well, exactly. And they see an opportunity because, you know, a lot of passengers are still using taxis. They prefer the option of how they choose to pay. But let's remember, in the taxi space, we've got the rank and hire market. So A, that option needs to be there. And B, there are security cameras and security features in taxis. So should something go wrong, we're able to track it. And there's a record of the trip. And there's footage, most importantly, to make sure. And to be honest, Tim, this is also to protect drivers, right? So as soon as you start bringing cash into the equation, you know, and I know there's a lot of rideshare drivers already jumping up and down about, you know, not wanting to be part of this because of the risk around theft and robbery and all these other stuff. So, and what security measures are there? And the question I'll put back to Uber, what risk assessment have they done against this? You know, rather than making it just a commercial, you know, decision because, oh, we want to, you know, tap into more taxi fares and get more taxi passengers into Ubers and so forth. Well, you know, you're doing that, but you're doing it at a risk and at the question around safety.
4: Yeah, devil's advocate. You do get people to say, listen, you know, I like to pay with cash and it's still legal tender, so I should be able to pay with cash. But, I mean, I think Uber's got some plan in afoot. If you haven't got the cash, they can do it digitally for you anyway.
27: Yeah, and look, this is the thing, though. And as I said, the way they're operating, Tim, more and more like a taxi, yet they don't want to play by the same rules of the taxi and want to pay one-tenth of the cost of a taxi.
4: Gotcha.
27: How are taxi drivers able to compete with that, Tim?
4: Yeah.
27: That's not fair. I mean, you know, let's call it for what it is. You know, you want to, you know, you want to, you know, operate in the same space.
4: Yeah.
27: Well, play by the same rules and pay the same costs and have the same requirements like cameras, like ID cards for drivers, all these extra measures that taxis have that Uber don't want to cooperate with.
4: You know what? I got a call last week, Nick, from a lovely old fella in his 80s, and he was basically calling me to complain about the fact that private health insurance rebate's being taken away for the over 65s. But he was a guy who owned three taxi licences and sold them all because it wasn't worth it anymore.
27: Yeah, and look, you've got a feel for these people because those licences were a choice that they made many, many years ago as an investment. That was their retirement. That was their exit strategy to, you know, reap the rewards of all their hard work and so forth, and that literally got taken away from them. So, you know, you've got a feel for them because at the end of the day, you know, particularly, you know, the Australian way is that we work hard, we build up our futures, we make sure that we look after ourselves, try not to rely on government welfare, try not to, you know, rely on others. And then, you know, to have this happen at that period of the life, mate, I really feel for them.
4: Yeah, and wouldn't, I'm just popping into my head, wouldn't Uber drivers then be able to say, well, if you got the cash, this trip is going to be $50 or $60, but if you did it on the app, it'd only be 30. So is there a way to gouge doing that?
27: Of course, gouge and touting and soliciting for fares,
4: right,
27: Tim. What's
4: right
27: to stop a driver? He just got a booking, knows where the details are because I know I'm going to go pick up, cancel the booking, approach the customer and say, well, I'm only going to take you for a fare, to your point. And they gouge and they overinflate that fare. That's one of the serious issues. And if you're that passenger, if it's late night, if it's a female, whatever, they're stuck. You know, what are they going to do? Say no and go. And then the other one is, Tim, we've had we've heard all the horror stories about drivers moonlighting and impersonating rideshare drivers.
4: Yeah.
27: People, you know, members of the public are now going to get confused because, oh, hang on a second, we could do cash payments and a driver approaches me, solicits my fare, and how do I know if it's an Uber driver? How do I know if they're legitimate? I'm just going to get in, negotiate a fare, and yeah, wish me luck, I guess.
4: Yeah, all right. Well, this comes into effect July 16. I mean, is there anything you can do about it, or is it just going to happen?
27: Look, I think it's important that the regulators and the New South Wales government look at this and say, well, hang on, no. Well, look, you know, we've got to make sure that, and the commissioner always says there that safety is paramount, is always number one. And I think there needs to be a proper risk assessment on this to determine, they've put in some exemptions at Sydney Airport. I think that doesn't go far enough. I think that needs to go further and outside of the airport. So we're going to ask the regulator to look at it, Tim, and see what they can do.
4: Good on you, mate. We'll keep on it too. Thanks.
27: Good on you, Tim.
4: Thanks, Nick Abraham from the Taxi Council. It doesn't seem terribly fair to me. It seems a bit skewed towards Uber. Yeah, and I know there's rogue taxi drivers, there's rogue Uber drivers, there's rogue bloody everything these days. G'day, Ian. Yes, I mentioned it earlier, Ian, that Chris Bowen is trying to blame the LNP for higher power prices. Please, when I check, since 1980, Google says Labor's been in government longer than the LNP. Politicians take credit for good news, don't take responsibility for the failures. It is laughable for Chris Bowen to blame the LNP. And by the way, the story was that we've paid billions in extra power charges since they've been in government. Billions, not millions, billions. And the $2.75 that Albo promised us, good luck with that. Music to go out with. And I mentioned on this day in 1957, Paul McCartney met John Lennon 3 years earlier. On this day, July 6, Elvis Presley recorded 3 songs, and that was the beginning of the greatest entertainer probably in the history of music, wouldn't you say? He recorded Blue Moon of Kentucky and this one on July 6, 1954, The King. And what was there, some of the other? Yes, he recorded that, Blue Moon of Kentucky, and a couple that you probably, I'll Love You Because and Harbour Lights, 4 songs at Sun Studios, the first ever session of Elvis. You'll remember this one, and then, as they say, the rest is history. Brent's next. See you tomorrow. Look after yourselves.

0: 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Sydney traffic.
1: On the Anzac Bridge, lanes have just reopened city-bound after a multi-vehicle crash on the Western Distributor before Pyrmont Bridge Road exit. It's heavy on the approach to Victoria Road, City West Link and the M4 Iron Cove Link tunnels. 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I'm Jace Flaxman. That's the latest traffic, 2SM 1269.
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4: State of Origin, the rivalry without rival, adds another chapter in 2026. Can Queensland win and seal the series at home? Or will New South Wales get it done in Brisbane?
5: Here they go, a metre out. They throw to the left-hand side. Ponga bats it on. Oh, Cobbo! Cobbo goes again! Got a third!
4: The battle for state supremacy resumes Wednesday, July 8. 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
9: This is

0: in hospital after he allegedly led police on a pursuit across Sydney. Officers attempted to stop a blue Mazda sedan in Camperdown at midnight, but the driver failed to pull over. Police followed briefly but abandoned the pursuit for safety reasons. A short time later, the car hit a motorbike before crashing into a wall in Ultimo. The driver of the car and the 25-year-old motorcyclist are both being treated in hospital. The New South Wales government's agreed to boost gambling reform measures at the Labor State Conference. They include introducing an exclusion register, ending VIP programs and reducing poker machine numbers. Wesley Mission CEO Reverend Stu Cameron says it's a good start.
1: Poker machines have had us in their grip in this state for 7 decades now, 70 years, and so it is going to take time to implement reforms that will wind back the harm that they have caused. But the time to start those reforms is right now. And as soon as we start, the sooner we can get on with making the changes that will really reduce and prevent harm.
0: The Prime Minister, Anthony Albanese, is in Fiji, where he's expected to sign a security pact. He'll head to the Solomon Islands tomorrow for further talks. Meantime, Mr. Albanese has apologised for comments he made about Kylie Minogue during a podcast. He was taking part in a game of Shag, Marry, Date with comedian Nikki Osborne. Was asked to choose out of Kylie Minogue, Nicole Kidman or Rhonda Birchmore. He said, well, he's only been married for 6 months, but he was pushed and then selected Kylie Minogue as his choice for all three, but has been slammed for his crude comments. Minister for Social Services Tanya Plibersek has told Seven she hasn't heard the podcast.
2: I'm not going to comment on a podcast I haven't listened to. If what the Prime Minister is saying is that he's a fan of Kylie Minogue, I guess that puts him in a group with millions of other Australians, including me. I'm a big fan of Kylie's as well.
0: A New York police officer's escaped injury after he was shot. He was struck by a bullet in Brooklyn just 10 days before he's due to retire. He was one of three officers who chased down the 18-year-old and took him into custody. In a separate incident, 8 people were shot in the Coney Island neighbourhood. New York City Mayor Zoran Mamdani says the children are doing okay.
3: All 4 children are expected to survive. Heartbreakingly, one adult who was shot last night remains in critical condition. There is no place for this kind of violence in our city. We will not tolerate it, and we will fight it with every single tool at our disposal. As we mourn alongside those whose loved ones have been hurt, let us also recommit ourselves to the work of building a city where every celebration is safe and every holiday is joyful.
0: And a large humpback whale's been freed after becoming tangled in fishing gear off the New South Wales central coast. In sport, Australia have won their 7th T20 Women's World Cup. Beth Mooney and Phoebe Litchfield starred for the Aussies in the 7-wicket win. Mooney was named player of the tournament. Head coach Shelley Nitschke has told the ABC they tried to stick to their processes when playing a game like that.
4: Make sure that we're keeping everything really consistent and keep it all the talk in. Internal is pretty much about what's coming up and what's in front of us now.
0: Brazil has sensationally been knocked out of the World Cup by Norway. Erling Haaland scored twice for Norway in the 2-1 victory, so they've reached their first ever World Cup quarterfinal at the expense of the 5-time champions. Mexico will play England later this morning. Charles Leclerc has won the British Grand Prix for Ferrari. George Russell was second for Mercedes. Ferrari's Lewis Hamilton came in third. The safety car was triggered when Red Bull's Max Verstappen crashed with just 4 laps remaining. In finance, oil is worth $72 a barrel. Gold's trading at $4,189. $1 Australian buying 69.38 US cents. 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Cloudy with showers and southerly winds and large and powerful surf. We're heading for top temperatures of 17 degrees in the city, 15 in the west. Looking further ahead, showers tomorrow, Wednesday and Thursday. At the moment in the city, it's 11 degrees, 11 at Bankstown, 12 at Penrith and 12 at Richmond. That's the latest 2SM News. I'm Diane Coveney-Garland.
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0: G'day, g'day, g'day. That is what Chris would say. He's not with us again. Yeah, you're stuck with me. Sorry about that. Another couple of weeks. He's on the listener cruise, having a great time. I heard Timmy Webster saying this morning that he has posted some pictures. Isn't that rubbing it in? For all of us back here still working, half his luck. Half his luck. Turning green in the studio with envy we are this morning. Anyway, we're here for the next couple of weeks as we fill in for Chris in the Castle of Common Sense. I hope you had a good weekend. What was the weather like for you? Pretty good for me. I was just saying to Richard, our breakfast announcer here, Richard King, I was saying, because we broadcast out of the Hunter Studios across the Super Radio Network, they tell me there's more than 40-plus radio stations that we go to across the Super Radio Network of a morning when we fill in for Chris on the Castle of Common Sense, which is good. That means we've got a big piece of the pie, and we would like you to call in and have your say. Couple of things to talk about this morning. We're talking to all sorts of people. Joe Hildebrand's going to be one of the chaps that we're talking to today. He's been a busy boy over the weekend. He's written a couple of articles, another one today. And I believe he celebrated his birthday over the weekend. Yes, the United States celebrated their 250th birthday over the weekend, and Joe Hildebrand celebrated his 50th birthday over the weekend. So we'll see what he got up to. All sorts of things happening on the show this morning, but as we always start with the top five, so let's do that, huh? Shall we start with the top five? Oh, the other thing we need to get your comments about before we do that, I suppose we were talking about this in the room with the boss, etc., before we came to air, and that's the Anthony Albanese situation. I mean, there's a point where being relaxed on radio stops being relatable and starts looking like poor judgment. Is that true? Oh, goodness me. The politician on air doing the lighthearted segment, playing along with the game, trying to sound normal, name association, quick fire answers, a bit of banter to show, guess what? I'm just like you. I'm just like you. I'm just like the rest of you. But there's a fine line between relaxed, reckless, and just plain out bloody stupid. Because when you're the Prime Minister, even a throwaway line in a studio game doesn't stay in the studio. Didn't you know that, Prime Minister? It becomes clipped, it's replayed, it's reframed, and my goodness, it gets you into trouble. That's exactly what happens. It gets you into trouble. We've seen it before, a harmless attempt at humour or familiarity that lands awkwardly or worse, gives the impression of disrespect toward people or issues that matter to you and me. Simple as that. Doesn't take much, does it? And see, what, I don't know, what politicians seem to forget these days is no matter what you say, someone will pick it up. Someone will either replay it, if it's on the radio side of things, or replay it on the TV over and over and over and over again, and then it takes on a life of its own. One comment, one reaction, and suddenly the entire segment's no longer about personality. It's about judgment, or in this case, your lack of judgment. My goodness me, the segment involved Kylie Minogue, yes, our wonderful Kylie Minogue. I mean, honestly. Anyway, we'll talk about that. If you're up to date with the news story and you want to make a comment, there'll be plenty of opportunity for you to do that this morning on 13 12 69. If you'd like to send us your thoughts via an email, you can do that too. What you've got to remember, though, is I'm filling in for Chris. Don't send the email to Chris, send it to me, and we will get it. So you go to the websites for the radio station that you may be listening to us through now, click on my picture there, and fill out the form and send it to us. For the people that sent me emails on Friday, I'm really sorry I didn't read some of them out. I didn't get them until I came off air. In fact, I got a large dump, as they say, of emails, came through a couple of hours later, so apologies for that. The top five... Senator Sean Bell has made a statement. This is One Nation says it's time to put English back at the centre of the government services. So Sean Bell's made a statement. All government services should be delivered in English, arguing that translated services are undermining assimilation and encouraging divisions within Australian society. He said on Sky News, we should be creating this situation where you're encouraging, or we shouldn't be creating this situation where you're encouraging a separation of society. The senator claims Australia once had a successful model of assimilation, but says multiculturalism has weakened it. While One Nation isn't calling for translation services to be abolished outright, it argues that learning English should be the expectation, not the exception, for those building a life in Australia. Meanwhile, the debate over multiculturalism has prompted a swift response from the Albanese government. Chris Bowen, my goodness, Chris Bowen, he's popped up. He says, or more to the point, they've allowed him to pop up. He says he loves multiculturalism and he will defend it loudly and proudly, after One Nation renewed calls for a stronger focus on assimilation. Chris Bowen says Australia is the best multicultural country in the world, bar none. One Nation leader Pauline Hanson has argued for a monoculture based on shared Australian values, while clarifying she supports immigration and freedom of religion. Albo's also weighed in, rejecting the idea and saying modern Australia is not a monoculture and it never has been. So you've heard both sides of the story. We'll talk a little more about that this morning when we catch up after 10 o'clock with Joe. We'll do that after 10 o'clock. Now, speaking of the Prime Minister, he's got a new nickname and it's coming from the Nationals. I don't know, do they think this is always smart to come up with a nickname? Matt Canavan has dubbed the Prime Minister Captain Status Quo. Captain Status Quo. This is after Labor accused the Coalition and One Nation of forming an axis of grievance. Now, the Prime Minister is expected to tell Labor's New South Wales conference what he did. The three Conservative parties are locked in a race to the bottom. Matt Canavan's hit back saying, if that's what the Prime Minister believes, it shows how much of a tin ear he has for Australians with legitimate grievances. Look, can I just say, these conferences, the Labor conference over the weekend, where we saw the Prime Minister stand up there and, you know, belt his chest and Chris Minns belt their chest and tell them everyone how wonderful they are. And you see it all the time. It's not just the Labor Party, it's the Liberal Party, it's all politicians. And they walk in, you've seen it happen in the States. Donald Trump walks in and people nearly break their neck getting to try and shake his hand or touch him or pat him on the back as he walks past. It's the same thing here. It happened over the weekend. Some heartbreaking news out of the United States, where the 4th of July is meant to be a day of celebration. Reports are coming through that 8 people, including 4 children, have been injured in a shooting near New York's Coney Island. Police say a masked gunman opened fire on a family barbecue in the courtyard of an apartment building before fleeing the scene. The New York City mayor says every available resource is being deployed to find the shooter. And in sport, The FIFA World Cup continues without Australia, sadly. It's heating up both on and off the pitch. FIFA is facing fresh controversy after reportedly changing match scheduling for the first time in more than 60 years. It followed a call from the White House. Oh, dear. That's what the story says anyway. England takes on Mexico this morning. It's a blockbuster round 16 clash with concerns the high altitude of the stadium could hand Mexico an advantage. Elsewhere in the tournament, Morocco knocked out Canada, while France comfortably accounted for Paraguay. The Socceroo Mark Milligan has made a passionate plea to Australia football administrators after our disappointing exit. Well, it happened. Never mind. That's it. That's the top five. Some sports. So, again, your chance to have your say, 13 12 69. That is our telephone number. If you would like to have your say, we'd love to have you pick up the phone and call us. All right. And you can send us the email as well if you like. I have a question for you. How many times can a politician make a promise before we stop believing them? How many times can a politician make a promise before we stop believing them? Remember this one? Anthony Albanese stood in front of us, the Australian people, and promised our electricity bills would come down by $275 a year. It wasn't an off-the-cuff comment. It wasn't a misunderstanding. It was a repeated, it was repeated time and time again throughout the election campaign, and it became one of Labor's biggest selling points. Now, fast forward four years. 4 years, is it? Yep, 4 years. Today, we don't have cheaper power. We're paying more than ever. The latest analysis of Australian energy regulator data paints an ugly picture. Across the national electricity market, Australian households have paid an estimated $22.7 billion more for electricity over the past 4 years than they would have if bills had simply stayed at around the 2021-22 levels. $22.7 billion more. In New South Wales, we've been hit harder than most. In New South Wales, the median annual household electricity bill has jumped about, well, it's gone from around $1,900 to $2,858. That's an increase of more than 50%. Instead of saving $275 a year that we were promised time and time again, the average household has forked out an extra $3,300 in New South Wales over 4 years. If that original promise had been delivered, we'd paid around $1,625 a year today. That's what it would be today. Instead, we're paying $2,900. Now, that's a gap of $1,200 every year. That's not a rounding error. That's not close enough. That's simply another broken promise. Now, we're told there were good reasons. Of course, the war in Ukraine drove gas prices sky high. Flooding disrupted coal supplies, generators failed, transmission lines have become far more expensive as the renewable rollout continues. That's fair enough. Most of us understand governments can't control wars or the weather, but governments can control what they promise. If there was always a real possibility power prices would rise instead of fall, why make such a specific guarantee in the first place? Isn't it silly? Stupid, some may say. Foolish, others may say. And this isn't an isolated example, as we know. Remember when inflation was supposed to come under control quickly? Remember when interest rate relief was always said to be just around the corner? Remember the repeated assurances that we, as Australians, you and I, would be better off? For millions of families, that's simply not how it feels. We're paying more for everything. We're paying more for electricity, insurance, petrol. We're paying more for council rates. We're paying more for almost everything. Yet every time another promise falls over, we're handed what? We're handed another explanation. That's what I struggle with. Not that governments get things wrong. Every government does that. It's the refusal to simply stand up and say, hey, we got this wrong. It's the refusal to admit we got this wrong. Instead, what do we hear? We hear excuses, we hear spin, we hear someone else being blamed. And then we're expected to believe the next promise just as enthusiastically as the last one. Now, what amazes me even more is, and this is what it brings it back to, the opinion polls. Despite all of this, Labor continues to hold strong support. I genuinely don't understand it, do you? If a business promised to reduce our costs and instead charged us thousands more, we'd take our business elsewhere, wouldn't we? If our accountant got the numbers this wrong, we'd sack them. If our financial advisor made a prediction this far off the mark, we'd never trust another word they say. So why is politics different? Have we lowered the bar so much that honesty no longer matters? Have we become so conditioned to broken promises that we simply shrug our shoulders and say, well, that's politicians, that's politics? Because if that's where we've arrived, we're the ones that lose. Politicians don't keep making promises because they always believe they'll deliver them. They keep making them because history tells them sadly, they probably won't be punished. Maybe that's the real issue. Not the $275, not the fibs, not even the extra billions we've all paid. It's whether trust in politics has become so cheap that election promises are now treated as advertising slogans instead of commitments. Until we start holding governments of every political persuasion accountable for what they promise before an election, We'll keep hearing the same glossy sales pitches every 3 years. The faces will change, the slogans will change, the promises will change, but if we keep rewarding broken promises, guess what? The outcome, it never changes. And this is what I can't work out, and maybe you can help me here. We keep hearing people are doing it tough. We know electricity is up, groceries are up, insurance is up, mortgages have hurt families. Yet when the opinion polls come out, Anthony Albanese is still competitive. He's still almost at the top of the pops. Why? Why is that? What am I missing? Is the Prime Minister doing a better job than critics admit? Has the Coalition failed to convince us it's ready to govern? I ask that again, in case you missed it the first time. Has the Coalition failed to convince us it's ready to govern? Or have we simply become so used to broken promises that we don't punish politicians anymore? I would love to hear your thoughts. 13 12 69 is the open line number.
1: 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Sydney traffic.
2: The Anzac Bridge is in recovery mode city-bound, with all lanes now reopened after an earlier multi-vehicle crash on the Western Distributor just before Piedmont Bridge Road. We've got a truck and car crash in Greystanes, Great Western Highway eastbound at Toongabby Road. 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I'm Brooke Sheehan with the latest traffic on 2SM 1269.
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1: Okay, g'day Mike.
2: Good morning, Brent. Thanks for taking my call so quickly.
1: Pleasure.
2: I'm just ringing up about an article I read over the weekend. Police are hunting a gunman after the shooting deaths of two horses shot and left dead by the side of the road in the Kosciuszko National Park, I believe, over the weekend. I'm just wondering if anybody knows any more about this story. It's pretty tragic, actually.
1: It is. We'll see if we can find something out. It hasn't come across my desk, but we'll see if we can find something out.
2: Okay. I appreciate your time this morning.
1: Okay, Mike. See you later, mate. Bye-bye. Hello, Victor. You there, Victor?
3: Yes, mate. How you going?
1: Good, mate. How are you?
3: Good, good. I've spoken to you before, Brett.
1: How can I help you today, Victor?
3: Well, Christopher Lee bringing these bridge bail go-to-jail laws, right? I've been affected by the bail laws in Queensland.
1: Mm-hmm.
3: I'm a victim of crime. I spoke to you before about...
1: You have, yes. You spoke to me when I was doing the afternoon show.
3: Yeah, my wife was moved by a 16-year-old juvenile. He was on bail for three armed robberies at the time.
1: That's right. Now, how can we help you today?
3: Well, with these new bail laws that Christopher is bringing in, right, if they were in effect 3 years ago, my wife would be still walking around today.
1: So you're saying that the bail laws that they're bringing in Queensland, or have they already introduced them?
3: No, they're bringing them in, I think, by the end of the year. But if they were in effect 3 years ago by the previous government, right, my wife would be still standing around walking today.
1: As we said last time, Victor, we're so sad and sorry for your loss. Look, all I can say is let's hope that when these bail laws are introduced, that they make sure, nothing can be guaranteed, but they do make sure that a situation like yours doesn't happen again to somebody else.
3: I've stood amongst a lot of people, right, who have been victims of crime in the past, right, and everyone... It's all the same situation. The juvenile has been on bail in the past, and this has, they've been affected like we have with our family, right? Like, you know, it's all been repetitive up here all the time from the previous government. And I'm involved with an organisation now called Victims First, where they stand behind each victim to help them out in some shape or form.
1: Mm-hmm.
3: And, with Youth Justice, right, I'm sure they train the juveniles on how to act in front of a judge, you know, how to be polite and respectful and everything, but once they walk out, they give them the royal finger, if you know what I mean.
1: I know what you mean, yeah.
3: Yeah, and, it's not a justice system, it's a legal system. It's like a rat kiss, you have money going around between the solicitors, you know what I mean?
1: Well, in many ways, Victor, it's an unjust system. It's not a justice system. It's an unjustice system.
3: Yeah,
1: but we can only look forward to the future if these rules are going to work. There are too many examples, way too many examples, and not just in Queensland, in New South Wales, in states across Australia, other states. There's too many examples where youths have been given bail and have gone on to commit crimes, and in your case, horrific crimes, when they should have been locked up. They shouldn't have been allowed to be out on the streets.
3: Yeah, well, what's happening in Queensland, right, there should be a reflection on your state now for the government to pull their finger out and see what's taken us, how everything's working better at the moment.
1: I agree with you, mate. I agree.
3: It's not perfect, but it's working slowly.
1: Slowly but surely. Good to talk to you, Victor. Time will tell. We'll see exactly what happens. Let's hope it does start to change things. Sonia's called in. Good morning, Sonia.
4: Good morning. How are you today?
1: I'm okay, Sonia. Yourself?
4: Oh, yeah, I'm pretty good. I'm just calling in about, you were talking about faith in our government. Like,
1: yeah.
4: I don't know where you get these polls from because I'm in my 60s and I live in the country, always have, and I honestly have not spoken, and I know a lot of people, to anyone that has faith in this government. And I've met people that did vote for them and said they will never vote for them again. I just don't know. Where are these polls collected from.
1: Well, Sonia, they are Redbridge, they are YouGov. They're polls that have been done for years and years and years. So they're legitimate pollsters that are doing this and doing it properly. In fact, I think it was last week, wasn't it, Melissa? Last week we actually spoke to Roy Morgan that put out a poll last week. So these people have been doing this for a long, long time. And I suppose the point that I was trying to make was, you would think, would you not, that with all that's gone wrong for the Albanese government in the last 12 months, they would not be at the top of the polls or near the top of the polls. What I'm suggesting is, I would have thought that possibly it would be the other way around with all that's gone wrong, particularly since the release of the budget in May, OK? So many people, so many small business operators, so many people that represent small businesses, medium-sized businesses, large businesses, for goodness sake, are saying that the changes that have been made as a result of this budget are bad for the country, full stop, right? So
4: yeah. There's
1: so much negative talk about that. And even on the weekend, at the Labor conference where Albanese stood up on stage and told us how wonderful he was, I mean, the reaction by him is, he just doesn't bother. It's all nonsense, according to him. It's all noise.
4: Well, I just, honestly, in my life, even like I said, I'm in my 60s, I have never, ever seen a more disliked Prime Minister or government. And the horse that you're referring to, that gentleman was referring to, is Matera. He's the silver Brumby. And that's actually an ongoing thing. Like, it's part of the Brumby thing. But that's another story. But, yeah, I haven't met anyone or talked to anyone in my area, and I've lived in the country all my life, so maybe these polls are relevant to immigration people or city people, but in the country, I don't know where the polls, like you said, they're legit.
1: But Sonia, please listen. These polls are done by professional organisations that continually change the way they put these polls together so that the results that they get within an error of margin are very accurate. And I'm just confused as to why Labor's still at the top of the pops and the Liberal Party are, you know, the lowest they've ever been. I would have thought with all that's gone on, if anything, it should be the reverse. The Liberal Party should be up the top and Labor should be down the bottom, but that's not the case.
4: Yeah, well, maybe Liberal hasn't got enough support. I don't know, but all I know is that I know you say they're legit polls, but I don't believe that because I haven't spoken to anybody, and like I know people and have family in all different states, and like nobody that I've spoken to.
1: Yeah, that's what everyone always says. Nobody I've spoken to has ever been asked to be part of a poll.
4: Yeah, but I mean, and that's it. So I know you say they're legit, but and I know.
1: Well, no one's paying me from the polls to say that, I might add. We've just done so much research over the years because I, like you, you know, I'm a cynic in reference to these polls, I am, but I've done so much research and homework and spoken to so many people over the years that, and they have had to change since the 2019 election as to how they go about doing these polls because they got it so wrong in 2019 and they don't want to go down that road again.
4: So how do they go about these, with all your research, how do they collect this information and where do they collect it from?
1: Well, they collect it from 16, you know, each individual survey is around about 1,600 people. They do it on phone, they do it on in the streets, knocking on the door, going to people's homes. Did we podcast that? Melissa's on the phone. I think we podcasted the actual interview with Roy Morgan and they explain, Roy Morgan, the representative from Roy Morgan, and actually explains how they put these polls together. So it's on the podcast, okay? So you can listen back to the entire thing, Sonia. You can. Now, I've got to take a break. Noise, that's what the Prime Minister said. I suppose the Prime Minister has a habit that's becoming impossible to ignore. Whenever, I suppose, Australians raise legitimate concerns, journalists raise legitimate concerns, he doesn't answer the questions. He doesn't answer them. He dismisses them. And this week, business leaders, accountants and small business groups, they've all warned that Labor's latest tax changes could hurt family businesses, increase compliance costs and make it harder for Australians to build wealth. Instead of sitting down, listening and explaining why those business leaders, accountants and small business groups are wrong. So instead of doing that, the Prime Minister brushed it all aside. Barely coherent noise. That's what he said. Barely coherent noise. Noise? God. Anyway, we'll take a break here.
5: 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Sydney traffic.
6: Heavy delays into Greystanes with a truck and a car crash. The Great Western Highway eastbound at Toongabby Road. A truck breakdown in Padstow. Fairford Road northbound at Watson Road. The Anzac Bridge has reopened all lanes citybound after an earlier multi-vehicle crash with a Western distributor before Pyrmont Bridge Road has cleared. The census is coming this August. You'll get instructions soon on what to do. 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Authorised by the Australian Bureau of Statistics, Canberra. I'm Brooke. That's the latest traffic. 2SM 1269.
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0: Brent Bultitude for Chris Smith.
1: Let me see. A couple of emails before we go to calls. Jason said, what did he say here? Did I just hear a woman say, if Anthony Albanese meant he was a Kylie Minogue fan, so am I? Didn't she listen to the podcast? Is she really that naive? I'm sorry, I'm not sure what you were talking about there, Jason. Anyway, talk about sugarcoating. Unbelievable. The whole segment was stupid. This is the podcast segment. He's the Prime Minister. Everything he says can and is twisted. We know that. They know that. Albo, this is one dumb thing that you did. Another one from Dan. Good morning, Brent. Sorry, Tanya Plibersek. Mr. Albanese is not like millions of other Australians, including you, that like Kylie Minogue. He is supposed to be the Prime Minister of Australia. His comments were inappropriate for a person in his position. He should stop trying to be one of the boys. I don't believe that Tanya Plibersek, like she said, has not seen the podcast. If she hasn't seen the podcast, she really shouldn't be commenting on something she hasn't seen. Funny thing that it was a woman who had to defend him. I'm sure it wasn't planned. Jack, that's a long email. I'll get to it later. Dennis, thank you for your email. Off you go. Jimmy's next. Hello, Jimmy.
14: Hi there, Brent. How are you?
1: Good, thank you, Jimmy. Yourself?
14: Not too bad, mate. Just trying to stay dry. It's a bit rainy up here.
1: Whereabouts are you?
14: Up in Mount Thuringai, the gateway to the coast.
1: Okay, yeah. Bit rainy all over the place, they say, at the moment.
14: Yeah. Anyway, we need it.
1: We do. How can I help you, mate? You want to talk about polls? Oh, can I just jump in and say for the caller that we had on, Sonia, the podcast is on my page. It's not Chris's page. We don't have access to that. So it's on my page. And we did it last Tuesday. It was a discussion that we had last Tuesday filling in for Chris, but it's on my show page. So if you click on my show page and you go back to last Tuesday, yep, that's where it is. That's the interview we had with the people from Roy Morgan about how they actually put these polls together. It was an interesting chat. So that's for you, Sonia. You can do that. Now, Jimmy, you were talking about polls.
14: Mate, I really don't dispute the polls. I think they're probably 9 times out of 10 spot on. And I think that it's because the majority of Australians now have been so lulled into such a false sense of security by this government. A lot of people are sucking on the government feet. They're too scared. People think about their wallets, but it's not their country. We're going to have to wait till there's burning in the streets and our doors are getting kicked in, and we're pushing wheelbarrows full of money to buy a loaf of bread and a bloody bottle of milk. But I just can't believe where people are, where their heads are. The proof's in the pudding. It's right in front of them. And they're splitting hairs about Kylie Minogue and all this rubbish. It's just ridiculous. I can't believe the level of stupidity shown by my fellow Australians.
1: I'm just astounded that they're where they are in the polls because, look, I've been doing this a long time and I don't remember, and we have to go way back to the Paul Keating years, but I don't remember such a negative reaction to a budget that a government has put out for years and years. As I said, I'd have to probably go back to the Keating years and one of the budgets that he put out. We haven't had that since. We have had it this year, 2026, with the Chalmers Albanese budget. And, it's being canned on both sides. People that support the Labor government, people that don't support the Labor government. I don't know what's got to happen before people start to sit up and take notice. We're going in the wrong direction.
14: We definitely are, mate. And I think for those people listening, if you're going to get polled and you're thinking of voting for Lead, and please don't change your mind, but tick on the poll box, yes, we like Labor. Because then it'll be a real massive shock. They might drop their guard when they think they're leading in polls, and then it might be a massive shock at the ballot box.
1: Well, Pauline's just going ahead in leaps and bounds. She really is. Every poll that's coming out, she had a hiccup last week, but I think that was just a hiccup. You know, it was in the degree of getting it wrong. They've got a technical term for that. The degree of error, I think, is the way they put it. But I think that One Nation are just going ahead in leaps and bounds for the moment, Jimmy. Look, again, more evidence over the weekend about the housing market. Australia's property market is continuing to lose momentum. Auction clearance rates over the weekend fell below 50% for the third consecutive week. The latest primary figures show a national clearance rate of 49.8%. That's slightly higher than the previous week's 49.2%, but there's a catch. Once all the results were counted, last week's figures were revised down sharply to 45%, suggesting that this week's result could also fall. So buyers are just staying away. They're staying away in large numbers. Higher interest rates are making mortgages more expensive. The broader economy remains under pressure. Labor's decision to remove tax concessions for property investors is weighing heavily on confidence. It really is. The slowdown is also showing up in house prices. Values are now falling faster in Sydney and Melbourne. Look, there's some growth seen in Perth and Brisbane, but in Brisbane and Adelaide, even that growth is beginning to ease. The property market's clearly shifted gears, and for many buyers and sellers alike, uncertainty is replacing what has been for years confidence. And I know it's always been that way. Prices go up and prices go down. They really do. Hello, Gary. Gary, you there?
15: Yeah, mate, how are you?
1: Good, mate. Go for your life. Gary, you want to talk about the polls?
15: Well, I'm 81 years old, and I can only remember my mother got a radio and TV poll. That's the only thing I've ever heard of, and I've never ever had one in the whole, and I lived in the city and in the country, and I've never ever been asked to do a poll for politicians.
1: But just because you haven't been asked, or your mother hasn't been asked, or your wife hasn't been asked, or I haven't been asked, or my friends haven't been asked, just because you haven't been asked to be part of a poll doesn't mean that the polls are inaccurate, or that the polls are wrong, or the way they put the polls together are wrong. Remember, there's 28 million people in this country now.
15: That's right, but they seem to pick the same ones all the time, I think.
1: Well, not if you listen to the way they put them together.
15: Oh, well, I don't know. I know a person who used to get one all the time, and till the day she died, she used to get a poll thing. And it was the same person all the time, and she voted Labor all the time.
1: All right, Gary. Okay, let's talk to Lindy. Hello, Lindy. I'm not going to convince Gary. I'm not going to convince Sonia, so let's just move on. Hello, Lindy.
16: Hi there, how are you?
1: Good, thanks, Lindy.
16: Yes, look, thanks for taking my call. Look, I did listen to Victor White on the phone. We're an organisation in Brisbane, but we're just out in Sydney at the moment for a week, that we support victims of youth crime. We've got 250 victims. You know, we support them to get assistance through Victim Assist, which is the Queensland government assistance scheme. And we also go and support them in court. So, look, yesterday, we absolutely welcomed the Premier's advice that he was going to be changing the legislation to, you know, for breach of bail, go to jail. We go to court regularly, probably two or three times a week in Brisbane and, you know, surrounding areas. And we see time and time again that these juveniles have been on bail, not once, not twice, a number of times. And we're just seeing so many repeat offenders just with our own victims. So, you know, we absolutely support what our Premier is going to be bringing in, as he said, by the end of the year. Would it have made a huge difference to the White family? Of course, because their juvenile offender was already on bail for, I think it was three armed robberies. And I think Marlene White would still be alive today had he been in custody.
1: Do you think that breach of bail, go to jail, breach of bail, go to jail, it sounds good. Can you still see the magistrate supporting it?
16: That's the hard thing, I have to say. We just wonder what the KPIs are for the judiciary in Queensland. They have the tools. I was actually on the expert legal panel that assisted in bringing in the 47 offences for the, you know, youth crime. And they have the tools. I know they've got the tools, but unfortunately they seem to be tying themselves up with old precedents and sentencing principles, and they're just not doing what I believe is community expectation, and it's very, very disappointing. So do you think this is going to make a difference? I absolutely think that this probably will, because there will be more scope, surely, for the magistrates and judges in the district court to go ahead when somebody has breached an adult crime, adult time offence, they've bailed, you know, they've been on bail and they've breached that bail, that they will go into custody. I think there isn't going to be a lot of choice, is there? Let's hope.
1: Lindy, is this going to change in New South Wales as well? Or can I say this? When is New South Wales going to catch up with what's happening in Queensland?
16: Oh, good question. I think you should put it to your government, you know, that they need to catch up as well, because, you know, the crime everywhere, youth crime and adult crime, it's just absolutely everywhere. And we have some, you know, terrible victims of youth crime. Just, you know, they house break-ins, they're stabbed, you know, and the psychological injury is just horrendous. But fortunately, in Queensland's case, I don't know what you've got in New South Wales as far as victim support goes, but we certainly have, you know, they get a financial payout if it's been a violent crime, and they'll get 12 counselling sessions as well through the government, and that certainly assists. But Victim Assist, the government department, they're absolutely inundated at the moment. You know, there's just every time you switch on the TV or every time a reporter gets in touch with me to tell me, oh, Linda, can you look after these people, or detectives, police, prosecutors get in touch with us. We've never been busier, and we've been doing this for 3 years as volunteers.
1: Keep up the good work. I thank you for calling us.
16: All right. Thank you so much for chatting.
1: Thank you, Linda. 13 12 69, that is our open line. If you'd like to have your say this morning, we invite you to do so. We've got to take a quick break here.
5: 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Sydney traffic.
17: 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I'm Ian Wallace with the latest traffic on 2SM 1269.
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0: Brent Bultitude in the chair for Chris Smith. Call 1312 69 to have your say.
1: Okay, Meg is next. Hi, Meg. You there, Meg?
2: Yes, I'm here.
1: Go for your life.
2: I was just listening to the previous comments about our beloved Alvo.
1: Yes.
2: I have listened to everything he said, the way he stands up and speaks. His whole demeanour is insipid and lacking. Even his speech and his diction is wrong. And he always sounds as if he has a head cold. I want to give him a hanky and say, have a good blow, love, you know?
1: So why do you think, in your opinion, they're still almost at the top, if not at the top, depending on which poll?
2: I don't believe it. I think someone has had their palms greased to manipulate the numbers. I have not heard a person in the street. When we were having the polling thing last election, I was standing in the line waiting because it was quite crowded, and I was listening to the conversations. Who are you going to vote for? Oh, not that bloody Albo. Not one person was saying Albo. They were all saying no. And when it was announced by about 10:30, 11 o'clock on that Saturday night that he'd got in, I could not believe it. I thought, who's been playing around with the numbers?
1: But since then, it's got, for me, decisions is probably the right word that have been made by the government. I believe that their polling figures should have dropped, not stayed where they are, if not improved, for goodness sake. But I've got to say to you, Meg, polling companies like YouGov and Resolve and Roy Morgan and News Poll, they all run independent samples. So, I mean, they don't rig anything. They don't falsify anything.
2: Yeah, well, where are they asking the same person each week who's on the payroll what he

0: They vary it. They vary it. They do. So look, as I said, we did an interview with Roy Morgan, a representative from Roy Morgan, when I was filling in for Chris last Tuesday, and it's on my show page, and it's titled "Is the Political Landscape Shifting Beneath Our Feet?" So if you want to have a listen to how they put the polls together, and it talks about sample sizes, and it talks about why they have the size that they have. It talks about how they get in touch with people and why they get in touch with people this way, the questions they ask. So it does talk about the mechanics of polling in this discussion. You can go back and have a listen to that on the website, okay?
1: I don't have a computer.
0: You what?
1: I don't have a computer.
0: I'm sorry, it dropped out then, Meg. You can't...
1: I do not have a computer.
0: Oh, okay. Sorry about that. Never mind. Maybe you can get hold of someone that does. But it's there for people that do have a computer and do have access to the internet. Look, thank you for your calls. If you're on the phone, we've got to go to the news. Thank you for your patience. Stay with us. I'd love to come back and take your calls after the news. So if you stay with us, we'll stay with you.
2: 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Sydney traffic.
3: Clue for crash, Wickham Street, westbound approach to Princess Highway. Another one at East Lakes on Wentworth Avenue at Southern Cross Drive. And Milpera truck broken down, Newbridge Road, eastbound at Henry Lawson Drive. 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

0: Coveney Garland. Police are looking into suggestions a woman who allegedly murdered her four-year-old son engages in cannibalism. The 32-year-old woman has been charged with murder after the little boy's body was found at a property in Wyong on the New South Wales Central Coast. Police believe he'd been dead for some time. Superintendent Chad Gillies says investigations are continuing.
1: From a police perspective,